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My name is McNamara, I'm the leader of the band. Although we're few in numbers, we're the finest in the land. We play at wakes and weddings and at every fancy ball. And when we

Uncle Julius and from Sweden I did come to play with McNamara's band and beat the big bass drum. 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There's O'Briens and Ryans and Sheehans and Meehans, they come.

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0: In farm country, I'm Lisa Lucera, Fox News. President Trump holding a rally in Grand Island, Nebraska to back Republican Senator Pete Ricketts, who's in a tougher-than-expected re-election fight against independent David Osborne.
1: He's a great man. He's a great, he's respected by everybody. There's no games. He's respected by everybody down there.
0: Well, there he promised.
1: I'm going to sign a historic executive order to officially waive the off-road requirement and allow anyone to purchase tax-free red dye diesel for any reason.
0: So-called red dye diesel is tax exempt. The average price for a gallon of diesel is about $6.32 a gallon, according to AAA. President Trump's immigration enforcement is splitting rural voters ahead of the midterms, according to a new poll.
2: An Associated Press survey of more than 2,000 rural voters finds about a third say the Trump administration's immigration enforcement has been positive, while another third say it has been negative. The remaining 3 in 10 told pollsters it has had no effect. Immigration also ranks lower on voters' priority list than the cost of living, fraud in government programs, or health care cost. Only 4 in 10 rural voters say the president has gone too far in restricting legal immigration or deporting those in the country illegally.
0: Fox's Jared Halpern at the White House. President Trump's approved on the recommendation of War Secretary Pete Hegseth death by Army firing squad for convicted Fort Hood shooter Nidal Malik Hassan, who opened fire at the Army base in 2009, killing 13 people and wounding 32 others while shouting Allahu Akbar during the attack. A federal appeals court considering a judge's authority to restore the Trump administration's funding cuts to Harvard University. A lower court judge ruled last year the cuts amounted to illegal retaliation for Harvard's rejection of the administration's demands to change its policies. 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

0: another presidential push. I'm Lisa Lucera, Fox News. President Trump in Grand Island, Nebraska, campaigning for Senator Pete Ricketts. The president claiming the Affordable Care Act is a payout for insurance companies.
1: So we're protecting your private health care, and the Democrat communists want to take away your private health care, and they want to take away your lives. Republicans will never let that happen. We're ending billions of dollars in Obamacare fraud.
0: The president claims the administration has uncovered more than $260 billion in welfare fraud against American taxpayers. And the president signed an executive order waiving a so-called off-road requirement to allow anyone to purchase so-called red dye diesel. Red dye diesel is tax exempt. The average price for a gallon of diesel is about $6.32 a gallon, according to AAA. Today was the first day the Supreme Court's new term in what's expected to be a busy few weeks.
2: Today's case specifically dealt with climate change and whether federal law blocks local state municipalities from suing oil and gas companies they believe have some responsibility for some of the effects of climate change. Now, these oil and gas companies want cases to be heard in federal court where traditionally judges have ruled in the company's favor. The Trump administration backs the oil and gas companies. Justice Samuel Alito was not in the courtroom today because he recused himself in this case. Critics cited his stock holdings in oil and gas companies, arguing that he may have a personal interest in the case's outcome.
0: Fox's David Spahn. The judge's decision could impact similar cases across the country. The Separatist Party has won Quebec's provincial election, returning to power, a party that's promised another referendum on independence from Canada. It's not yet clear if the party would win a majority of seats. The vote comes 2 weeks before Albertans vote on whether to hold a referendum on separation from Canada. 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

0: on the road. I'm Lisa Lacera, Fox News. President Trump in deep red Nebraska with less than a month until the midterms.
1: President Trump telling the crowd.
2: On November 3rd, we're going to send Pete Ricketts back to the United States Senate.
1: Praising GOP candidates in Nebraska, including Senator Pete Ricketts, who faces independent candidate Dan Osborne in November, a Navy veteran backed by Democrats. Touting jobs, border security, and his tax policies, the president also signing an executive order waiving an off-road requirement to allow anyone to purchase tax-free red-dye diesel.
2: The typical trucker will save over $100 every time they fill up, so it's more than $100 each time. And farmers will also save millions and millions of dollars.
1: Telling folks fuel prices will come tumbling down when the U.S. conflict with Iran ends.
0: Fox's Kristen Goodwin. During the midterm convention, the president said he would be holding multiple rallies a week before Election Day. The president's approved the execution by firing squad of Army Major Nidal Malik Hassan for the 2009 shooting rampage at Fort Hood, Texas. The Army psychiatrist walked into a medical building where soldiers were getting checkups, shouted Allahu Akbar, then opened fire. 13 people were killed. More than 30 were hurt. A Russian researcher is dead, reportedly after contracting a strain of the plague.
3: She reportedly died just days after accidental exposure to an unknown pathogen after breaking a test tube at the research facility. Her death prompted a hospital to be quarantined and nearly 200 people to undergo medical observation. Her cause of death has not been confirmed.
0: Fox's Christina Coleman, the World Health Organization, says the risk to the public is low. Former music pastor and one-time American Idol contestant Caleb Flynn sentenced to life in prison without the possibility of parole after an Ohio jury convicted him last week of murdering his wife while he was having an affair. America's listening to Fox News.
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0: From the sun, white sand beaches, palm trees, surf, and pina coladas in the tropical and beautiful Tampa Bay area in the state of Florida, on the eastern coast of the Gulf of Mexico, this is the radio program Spectrum 364, Wednesday, the 6th of May, 2026. 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
1: 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I'm co-executive producer and co-host TK Weeks.
0: She sure is.
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0: Yeah. And Julie, our synthetic voice assistant. 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
0: Well, Julie, thank you so much. It's true. This program has completed 12 complete years of broadcasting. We're in our 13th year, and we will complete our 13th year this year.
1: Unbelievable.
0: On September 2nd, whatever that is. 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
0: 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On Spectrum 360 in this edition for Wednesday, the 6th of May, 2026. The focus of this program is news, politics, as it usually is, and the Spectrum 360 report I will explain. Segment 1, live in studio, the climate and environment news, including data centers, the CSX Corporation, Duke

0: rally, the audio of the rally that we recorded while we were there. So it's a very special report on that event. That'll be segment two. And then segment three, live in studio.
1: The Future Events Calendar, hosted by me, TK Weeks, program co-host and co-executive producer, a Spectrum 360 exclusive.
0: And the previous segment, segment two, that's also a Spectrum 360 exclusive. And then segment four, recorded segment, the weekly Jim Hightower commentary on technology and party politics. What?
2: Electronic politicking is very efficient, but not fun. Let's put the party back in politics. I'll tell you about it today on Hightower's Radio Lowdown.
1: I agree with that.
0: Yeah, a lot of people do, actually. And there will be no segment five, no general news segment on this program, because we're going to bring you a long climate environment news and then that Spectrum 360 report on May Day and the general strike. So that segment will again appear on the next program. And then on the next program, the Spectrum 360 report on the No Kings 3 rally on Saturday, the 28th of March, 2026, in St. Paul, Minnesota, on the state capitol steps. And this will be report four in the ongoing series. And this will feature Keith Ellison, Minnesota Attorney General, on the rule of law and prosecuting ICE criminals. And then we'll have all the usuals of that program and more. That's next week's program. Next is the Spectrum 360 signature audio montage. So please listen and put a lot of work into each montage. This montage's topic is actually the subject of our Spectrum 360 report, because we also excerpted our report into a montage as well to be a little more creative with it. And then we'll do the reporting style on segment two. So that's coming up. Then we're going to break one and return in about 1 minute with segment one, the climate and environment news. Thank you so much for listening. Welcome to the program. Stay with us. Let's get more informed and let's get smarter like we usually do. Yes.
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4: 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I think I even like you better.
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7: Are you listening to me?
8: I'm hanging on every word.
9: Hello? Yes, this is the Falconer. Oh, Nancy, I'm glad you called. What's on the program for tonight?

0: to say.
1: I will not compromise my values because of threats. And I will not be blackmailed out of doing what I believe is right. I don't care what anyone at the state has to say. I will not cede an inch of ground to authoritarians seeking to silence dissent and erode our rights.
0: Right.

0: a right to say.
1: And it seems like this is how our state works now, and it's disturbing. Intimidation, threats, and bullying are par for the course in our government, and it's absolutely wrong. It's not democratic. It's, in fact, quite the opposite.

21st, as everyone has been saying before me, is a historic day for the labor movement as they fought for the right to an eight-hour workday back in 1886. And we're here again today, 140 years later,

0: to make a stand again. This past year, one of our for-profit hospitals made $6.7 billion in profit off the backs of our patients and our short-staffed nurses.
1: Yes, that's true.

0: are here today to demand safe staffing,
1: yes.
0: fair wages,
1: yes.
0: institution of health care for all,
1: yes.
0: and an end to the domination of our health care system by billionaires and the politicians on both sides of the aisle that are bought and paid for.
1: That's right.

0: 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Bring your facts, bring your politics, just don't bring any nonsense.
1: Let me tell you who saves America. People who put on the uniform and go wherever in the world we send them. Not political hacks. The Republicans just voted to make it a hell of a lot harder for our troops to vote in the very democracy they're sworn to protect. And these are the worst of the worst. Republicans who wore the uniform themselves, turning on the rest of us, telling a sailor, your military ID may get you onto a destroyer off Iran, but it doesn't get you into the voting booth back home. Telling a military spouse on a faraway base, you want to vote back home? Fly back home. Telling disabled veterans, hey, take a drive across the state to show a passport or birth certificate, or we'll send your personal data to Ice Barbie. Republicans know they're about to lose the midterms big, so they voted to steal our voice. We'll remember you when we vote.
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3: And this is Segment 1, live in studio, Climate and Environment News, from Wednesday, the 22nd of April. Environment America released this statement from Denver, Colorado. Despite the rapid growth of renewable energy usage in recent years, the even more explosive growth of data centers is delaying the transition to a cleaner grid in ways that could harm the air we breathe. That's according to new research released for Earth Day on Wednesday by Frontier Group, Environmental America Research and Policy Center, and the United States Public Interest Research Group Education Fund. Quote, it's great that renewable energy is growing rapidly, but we also need to be transitioning away from dirty energy sources. We can't afford to lose ground on that front, said Joanna Newman, Senior Director of the Campaign for 100% Renewable Energy at Environment America Research and Policy Center. Pollution from fossil fuels harms our kids' lungs and dangerously heats up our planet. We need to get our priorities straight. A healthy, safe environment is essential for a good quality of life. The research, building on new government data, tracks a dramatic slowdown in the previously accelerating pace of coal plant retirements as utilities respond to rising electricity demand from data centers and other sources. Compared to 2022, when the country was retiring power plants at a rate that would lead to a coal-free grid by 2040, the current pace of plant retirements would keep some of our dirtiest ones online until 2065. Power generation from coal-fired power plants increased by 13% in 2025 as the United States electricity generation hit an all-time record.
4: One of the research papers, Energy Transition at Risk, uses data from Energy Information Administration to document both the dramatic slowdown in retiring America's dirtiest power plants and the resurgence of new proposals for gas-powered plants. The authors recommend that to reduce the environmental and public health harms of increased energy demand from data centers and other sources, policymakers should increase energy efficiency, ease barriers to clean energy, and continue to phase out dirty power plants. We'll all suffer if we rush to build new polluting gas plants for uncertain data centers demand, said U.S. PERG Education Fund Energy and Utilities Program Director Abe Scar.
3: And from Tuesday, the 28th of April, the Sierra Club Florida released this statement from Tallahassee, Florida, regarding the CSX Corporation. CSX Corporation has removed the final rail ties from a massive stockpile of hundreds of thousands of creosote-soaked railroad ties that have been stored on agriculturally zoned property near Dunellen, dangerously close to the environmentally sensitive Rainbow River. This marks a significant victory for residents of the historic Chatmire community and a broad coalition that demanded accountability after repeated warnings about threats to public health, groundwater, and one of Florida's most treasured waterways.
4: For nearly 3 months, the ties remained piled on the bare ground, despite repeated concerns raised by residents and environmental advocates. On February 1st, approximately one-third of the pile ignited in a massive fire that burned for nearly 2 days.
3: What?
4: Yeah, I didn't even know about this. Sending toxic smoke into surrounding communities and raising serious concerns about contamination from creosote-related chemicals, including polycyclic aromatic hydrocarbons, toxins, or PACs, and other hazardous compounds. This victory reflects the persistent work of a coalition that includes the Sierra Club Florida chapter, the Rainbow River Conservation Association, the Chapmeyer Community, Earth Justice, and the NAACP Marion County branch, all of whom call for the removal of these hazardous materials and protection for nearby residents.
3: Spectrum 360. And from Friday, the 1st of May, the Sierra Club National released this statement from Washington, D.C. Today, the United States Environmental Protection Agency released guidance that will allow oil and gas operators to continue routine flaring, a harmful practice that unnecessarily releases climate-warming methane and other dangerous pollutants into the air. Routine flaring was set to be phased out by May 7th after years of preparation. Methane is a potent greenhouse gas that has 80 times the warming impact of carbon dioxide in the first 20 years after its release. Methane is emitted from oil and gas sources along other damaging pollutants such as smog and soot-forming or volatile organic compounds and air toxins like benzene and formaldehyde that are human carcinogens. In response, Sierra Club Director of Beyond Fossil Fuels Policy Mayar Sorer released the following statement, quote, "Putting an end to the practice of flaring is one of the most immediate and cost-effective steps we can take to cut methane emissions and reduce other harmful pollutants that jeopardize the health of millions of people, especially those living closest to oil and gas infrastructure. Companies have had years to prepare for the end of flaring, and the technology and solutions exist today. Every day we delay is another day communities near these sites pay the price for this blatant handout to the worst actors in the fossil fuel industry." And I'd like to make an editorial comment on this, too. I never understood why they just burn off these gases that are undesirable. Why don't they capture them, put them through an electrical power turbine and generate electricity and also use the heat to heat greenhouses in the wintertime so that you can increase agricultural output? That
4: I
3: would be my
4: why.
3: Solution.
4: Because it would cost them more in the short run.
3: Maybe so. Editorial comment
4: from
3: complete.
4: Me.
3: Yes. And from the League of Conservation Voters, Massachusetts has signed two 20-year contracts to purchase energy at a fixed rate from Vineyard Wind, the largest offshore wind project in the nation. The contracts will save ratepayers $1.4 billion in energy costs by reducing reliance on volatile natural gas.
4: From Monday, the 4th of May, Ukraine's interior minister says Russian attacks on Monday killed 14 people and wounded at least 6 others across multiple regions of Ukraine, with reports of heavy shelling and damage to residential areas. Russia's latest assault came as President Vladimir Putin said he would declare a unilateral ceasefire in Ukraine for Friday and Saturday, as Russia marks Victory Day, commemorating the anniversary of the defeat of Nazi Germany in World War II. Meanwhile, Russia faces a growing environmental disaster along its Black Sea coast after Ukraine struck the oil refining port of Tuapse for the fourth time in less than 3 weeks. The attacks created large oil spills, huge clouds of acrid smoke, and toxic black rain that fell on residents and contaminated more than 30 miles of coastline.
3: And that's the unfortunate environmental impact of
4: this
3: war and military.
4: Very, very huge impact from that war right now.
3: And the Environmental Defense Fund released this statement from Washington, D.C. New filings from Consumers Energy show that consumers will be on the hook for $180 million in additional costs and counting as a result of the Trump administration's mandates to continue operating the J.H. Campbell coal plant past its May 2025 retirement. Consumers Energy is seeking to recover these ballooning costs, which cover the plant's operations as of March 31, 2026, from ratepayers in Illinois, Indiana, Iowa, Kentucky, Michigan, Minnesota, Missouri, Montana, North Dakota, South Dakota, and Wisconsin. Oh my gosh.
4: The aging, highly polluting J.H. Campbell coal plant was scheduled to retire on May 31, 2025, as part of a plan approved by state regulators to replace the plant with cleaner and cheaper resources. The Department of Energy upended these plans last May by issuing a last-minute emergency order to keep the plant running for 90 days past the retirement rate. That order has now been reissued three times, bringing the toxic extension to 360 days, almost a full year longer than planned. According to the consumers filing, families have already paid $221 million for electricity from the plant over the past year through the regional electricity market, with Consumers Energy seeking to recover $180 million in losses from operating the plant under the emergency orders. The total cost to families now exceeds $400 million.
3: Sierra Club National released a statement from Charlotte, North Carolina. Sierra Club is urging climate-conscious investors to vote against Duke Energy's directors at May's shareholder meeting due to the utility's failure to follow through on stated climate goals. Specifically, Sierra Club is urging voters against Chair of the Corporate Governance Committee, Theodore F. Craver, Jr., and Chair of the Finance and Risk Management Committee, Robert M. Davis, based on the analysis by Majority Action and Sierra Club. Though it is part of a broader effort by the Sierra Club to encourage climate-conscious investors to vote against board members failing to support major corporations in adequately managing and mitigating climate risks. And Michaela Curry, Beyond Coal campaign manager at Sierra Club, said, quote, Duke investors have been raising climate concerns since 2017, yet Duke itself has lobbied to undermine climate regulations, plans to delay coal plant retirements, and wants to double down on fossil fuels while minimizing renewable energy build-out. Duke's climate strategy appears to be scaling back plans, lowering expectations, and hoping nobody notices. Well, we're giving notice, unquote.
4: Over the past 2 years, Duke has both enacted and signaled plans to scale back prior climate commitments. These steps, Sierra Club argues, undermine the credibility of its net zero targets and increase long-term transition risk. At the same time, the board has limited direct experience in large-scale renewable energy development relative to its depth of experience in fossil, gas, and nuclear generation. Taken together, stall progress, backtracking commitments, and gaps in relevant expertise raise serious concerns with investors about the board's ability to align the company with a 1.5 degree Celsius pathway and safeguard long-term shareholder value. Hashtag dump Duke. Hashtag Duke sucks.
3: My co-host, when it comes to Duke Energy, has been inserting certain hashtags into the programming.
2: Spectrum 360.
3: And from Wednesday, the 6th of May, the Sierra Club National released a statement from Sacramento, California regarding Tom Steyer. Today, Sierra Club announced its endorsement of Tom Steyer for governor of California, backing a candidate with a long record of investing in climate solutions, taking on big oil, and helping build the coalitions needed to win major environmental fights. Quote, Tom Steyer has not just talked about climate and environment leadership, he has helped build and lead it, becoming a strong ally to our millions of members in California and across the nation, said Lauren Blackford, executive director of the Sierra Club. At a moment when Californians are facing rising costs, experiencing firsthand the worsening impacts of the climate crisis, and seeing continued attacks on environmental safeguards, we need leadership that is willing to take on entrenched interests and deliver bold action. Tom Steyer has demonstrated a real commitment to moving California forward, and we're thrilled to endorse the campaign for governor, unquote. Steyer brings to the race a deep history of climate advocacy and investment in California's clean energy future. He helped defeat Big Oil's effort to roll back California's landmark climate law through Proposition 23, a 2010 ballot measure that would have suspended the state's clean air and climate pollution standards. He also co-chaired and helped finance Proposition 39, a 2012 measure that closed a corporate tax loophole and directed billions towards clean energy projects in California schools. Through the work of NextGen Policy, Steyer has supported major statewide climate victories, including backing coalitions that help secure California's historic climate investments and strengthen safe drinking water protections, and we quote,
4: California needs a governor who understands both the scale of the climate crisis and the urgency of delivering results, said Miguel Miguel, director of Sierra Club California. Tom Steyer has spent years providing resources to the climate movement that have allowed organizations to create progress in our most critical environmentally burdened communities. He has shown he is ready to stand up to fossil fuel interests and prepared to fight for clean energy affordability, public health, and environmental justice. Along with the endorsement, Sierra Club California will lend its considerable grassroots strength to STARS campaign, and I have to add that my union, National Nurses United, also has endorsed Tom Steyer.
3: Interesting. Yes, and I also want to do a notification of full disclosure. Back in 2020, the radio program Spectrum 360 and myself and TK Weeks did support for a period of time Tom Steyer's effort for president, and also were very friendly and worked with his organization, Next Gen Climate. So we have a certain relationship with him, and we've been very friendly with him and his organizations in past years. So that's our notification of full disclosure. That completes Climate Environment News. Hoo-hoo.
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3: And now, segment two, live in studio and recorded, the Spectrum 360 report with myself, Mark Skogman, on the General Strike and International Workers' Day rally and march. On Friday, the 1st of May, 2026, this event was proposed by Indivisible as an escalation after the No Kings rallies 1, 2, and 3. It was a proposed general strike, and a lot of people did observe that. When I was in downtown St. Petersburg on Friday, 1 May, I did notice that there was a lot less activity than I would normally expect downtown. So apparently there were definitely people that were participating in the general strike. We did, and a lot of the people that participated in the May Day rally and march also participated in that, as well as a May Day celebration of International Workers Day, which is what May Day is as well. This was convened on the front steps of the City Hall in St. Petersburg, Florida. It was attended by approximately 130 people, and there were a lot of speakers. There was a march afterwards, which was very peaceful, that went various places in downtown St. Petersburg. With loud chanting and lots of enthusiasm, and a lot of these speakers are very enthusiastic as well. And this recorded segment from the rally includes the voices of Richie Floyd, Karina Jimenez, and William Kilgore, as well as other things. So that is going to be our report for segment two. And TK Weeks, your comments?
4: It was a great event, a lot of energy, a lot of younger people, which I always love to see. Shout out to a few other organizations that were involved in it, including Pinellas Democratic Socialists of America, the Party for Socialism and Liberation, and again, my union, National Nurses United.
3: Yes, those are other organizations that were instrumental in organizing and conducting this local event under the umbrella of Indivisible. But May Day has been celebrated for decades.
4: It's so. International Workers' Day.
3: Yeah, that's International Workers' Day. But this was also special because it was called by Indivisible as a general strike day, which a lot of people observed, and we did as well. So this is our report on the May Day rally and march. Enjoy.
9: These billionaires have got to go.
10: Hey, hey, oh, oh. These billionaires have got to go.
9: Hey, hey, oh, oh. Anybody want to fight back against the Trump agenda?
10: Yeah. That's it. My name's Honey. I'm an organizer with the Breakfast Circle of Liberation. And we're going to be starting our business out right here in front of City Hall. So if you're able to come on over in front of City Hall, we want to have a really clear, invisible presence for all the signs. We got plenty of signs for everybody, and I see so many people brought the signs of their own. But there's plenty of room right here in City Hall. So come on out and come fill up the stage. We're going to get some chants, all right? You ready?
11: We understand, yeah.
10: Okay. I actually want to get started with the rest of the program. I want to introduce myself once again for the people who have been arriving, trickling in. My name is Ali. I'm an organizer of the Party for Socialism and Liberation. We're all put this event together today. We have a table over there at the PSL. Please come check it out and sign in and get some literature. But we also, this event would not have been possible without the myriad of different organizations that came together to put it together. And of course, we're not all of you, so I'd like you all to give a round of applause for yourselves for coming out.
11: We
12: thank you. Yes, I'm Richie Floyd. I'm City Council Member for District 8 in St. Petersburg, and I'm a proud Democratic Socialist. And I'm a proud Democratic Socialist because I've seen what the working class can do when they come together for each other. We've all seen the memes and whatnot. Thank a union for the 8-hour workday. Thank a union for the weekend. Thank a union for paid time off. But that's not just a meme of the distant past. Work like that is still going on to this day.
10: Yes.
12: So let me get my notes out so I can tell you about it. First off, I wouldn't even be elected if it wasn't for the labor movement and organized working people. Many of the people in this crowd helped me get to where I am today. But electing people that fight for the working class isn't just enough. I can yell and scream all day in City Hall all I want, and I won't be listened to because I'm one person, one voice. I can make demands every day. I can put in items to discuss all sorts of things, but the status quo is going to win because the billionaires and the oligarchs have power here at City Hall just as they do in Washington, D.C. and Tallahassee. They're shameless. It doesn't matter that I constantly criticize their pro-corporate policies, their corporate handouts, their pro-development policies. I vote against them constantly. It doesn't matter. They still, at the end of the day, will come up to me and be like, hey, Regina, we're all just friends. Can I host a fundraiser for you? No. No, I don't want your support. I don't want to do things that are going to help you out. I want to help working people. But they don't care because they've gotten their way for so long and they've made friends with everyone that they think they can do the same for me.
10: Shame.
12: Shame. But it's because I have a movement backing me up that allows me to be able to do that. It's because the labor movement has my back. It's because the Democratic Socialist movement has my back that I'm able to stand up and say, no, I don't need your help. I have working people behind me. So if you want to see good things happen in this city and in this country, we have to organize as working people. If you want to see something like community grocery in St. Pete, we have to organize as working people. If you want to see real, affordable social housing and tenant protections in St. Pete, we have to organize as working people. If you want to see us save people money on their energy bills and dump Duke in August when our contract is up, we have to organize as working people. If you want to see a city and a country that comes together and does good things for everyday people, we have to organize as working people. It's the only way forward. It's how I was able to get into my position. It's how I'm able to move on every day when things get bad and difficult, is that I come to things like this and I see that working people have my back, and I'll do everything I can to have theirs, but it's not enough just to have people like me there. We have to build a movement. The only way we can change this world. Thank you.
13: Good afternoon, everybody. My name is Karina Jimenez, and I am proud to be here as a nurse and a member of National Nurses United. I was born and raised right here in St. Pete and currently work out of Largo. It's okay. May Day, May 1st, as everyone has been saying before me, is a historic day for the labor movement as they fought for the right to an 8-hour workday back in 1886. And we're here again today, 140 years later, to make a stand again. This past year, one of our for-profit hospitals made $6.7 billion in profit off the backs of our patients and our short-staffed nurses. We are here today to demand safe staffing, fair wages, institution of health care for all, and an end to the domination of our health care system by billionaires and the politicians on both sides of the aisle that are bought and paid for.
11: We must stand together.
9: We are the ones whose blood, sweat, and callous hands are responsible for our ever-growing economy. So then why are we seeing our rent soar and living spaces deteriorate? Why are we seeing our credit cards maxed out and our refrigerators empty? Why are we seeing our peers riddled with addiction and scorching in the throes of untreated mental health conditions? Why are we seeing our kids subjected to poverty, robbed of the innocence of youth, cut down by violence in our neighborhoods and disposed of in a concrete cell?
11: We must stand together.
9: We don't elect the CEOs who deny us health care, nor do we elect the corporate executives who knowingly sell us substandard and unsafe goods and services. These are our enemies. They are not like us. We are not like them. They are the ruling class. We are the working class. And they are waging war on us, a class war. And it's our duty to unite, organize resistance, and fight back.
11: Yeah. We must stand together.
10: I got one question for y'all. Are you ready to march?
11: Yeah.
10: Good. Now, I got a few things to say right before the march, which is that we have a wonderful Marshall team here today. They are the folks in the green vests. You see them all around, turn your left, turn your right, you will see them. They are Marshals. They are here to keep us safe. Because who keeps us safe?
14: We keep us safe.
10: Who keeps us safe?
14: We keep us safe.
10: They are fellow activists in the movement who sacrificed their time instead of standing here and chanting with us and carrying signs. They're in charge of making sure that we're safe today. So all I ask from all of you is that if the marshal asks you kindly to do something, please kindly do it. So that way, we make sure we're all safe. Sound good?
14: Yeah.
10: Perfect. Now let me ask you one more time. You ready to march?
14: Yeah.
10: Let's do it. So we're going to have this banner out in the front. I'm going to have this banner to slowly come down these stairs. I'm going to chant. Y'all are going to chant with me. And we're going to let this banner go first, and then we're going to line up behind it. Sound good?
14: Yeah.
10: All right. Hey, hey.
9: Hey, hey. Donald Trump has got to go.
14: Hey, hey.
9: Donald Trump has got to go.
10: Hey, hey. Oh, hey. Donald Trump has got to go.
11: We must stand together.
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15: MAGA knows, Donald. MAGA sees it. MAGA's calling your bluff. You talk tough until the truth gets too close. But you were there. You watched. You joked. Where are the files, Donald?
16: It's sitting on my desk right now.
17: Are you still talking about Jeffrey Epstein?
15: Yeah, Donald. MAGA is. MAGA knows. They don't believe you. Save America Movement.
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4: 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This is a Spectrum 360 exclusive. Okay, as always, I am going to start with the recurring events. Every Saturday in Dunedin from 9:30 to 11 a.m., there will be a democracy demonstration at the Dunedin Farmers Market. 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Every Saturday at the Home Depot at 10689 Ulmerton Road in Largo. Indivisible and Stand Up for Racial Justice are joining forces against Home Depot for allowing ICE to kidnap our neighbors on their properties. The protests and boycotts will continue until Home Depot publicly denounces ICE on their properties. There's another event that has started and is continuing every Saturday from 10 a.m. to 12 p.m. at the Pinellas County Sheriff's Office, 10750 Ulmerton Road in Largo. It's ICE out of Pinellas. The Pinellas County Sheriff's Office has trained 47 deputies to work with ICE, and 36 have been trained as warrant officers. They're picking up law-abiding immigrants and taking them to Pinellas County Jail, where they wait to be picked up by ICE and transported to a detention center. Let's let them know how we feel about that.
3: ICE out.
4: That's right. Every Sunday from 5 to 6 p.m. at the Pinellas County Justice Center, 14450 49th Street, the corner of 144th Avenue in Clearwater, there's an interfaith vigil for immigrant justice. 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
3: Solidarity.
4: Every Monday from 10 to 11 a.m. at the Pinellas Trail Overpass Bridge at Tyrone Boulevard and Park Street, there's a democracy demonstration. 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
3: Democracy.
4: Good thing. Every Monday from 5 to 6 p.m. on the corner of 22nd Avenue and 34th Street, there is a demonstration to stand up for democracy. 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You can park on the north or the Largo side on 118th Avenue on the south or the Pinellas Park side between 6201 and 6189 Cedarbrook Drive North. 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
3: Hands off Social Security.
4: Every Thursday at the intersection of Ulmerton Road and 66th Street in Largo from 4:30 to 5 p.m., join John Lowe and other patriots to protest the Republican destruction of our Constitution. Don't know who he is, but good on him. 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
3: Fox takedown.
4: 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Florida ACLU, Indivisible, and other organizations are partnering to create a rapid response network in Pinellas County to dispatch legal observers to reported ICE incidents. The purpose is to document and record ICE actions as they occur from a safe distance. Volunteers will be dispatched on short notice to places where ICE and Customs and Border Patrol are acting in response to calls from the hotline. All volunteers must complete the training. So if you're interested, call contact info at indivisiblefl13.com. That's info at indivisiblefl13.com for training info.
3: Indivisible 13.
4: And are things getting a little chilly in your neighborhood? 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Attention artists, are you applying for the Arts Tourism Grants? 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And the deadline for those grants is May 31st. So take advantage of the opportunity to connect in person about your project. Saturday, May 16th from 10:30 a.m. to noon along East Bay Drive just north of Largo Central Park. There's an All Roads Lead to the South rally. 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Wednesday, May 20th from 4:30 to 6 p.m. at the Duke Energy Trail Overpass, 2605 East Enterprise Road in Clearwater. 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
4: Saturday, May 23rd, from 10 a.m. to 2 p.m. at the Dominion Worship Center, 4034 12th Avenue South in St. Pete. This is interesting. It's the Pinellas County 2026 Florida Legislative Update. This is part of Equal on the Ground's Legislation Debrief Statewide Tour, an effort to ensure that our communities are informed and engaged and prepared for what lies ahead. It's a nonpartisan event designed to break down what happened in Tallahassee. Here's a hint, nothing good. What new laws and policy mean for everyday Floridians and how these decisions will impact our communities, especially Black communities and other historically unrepresented voices. This event is a call to action, equipping individuals, faith leaders, and community organizations with the tools that they need to organize, mobilize, and make their voices heard.
3: Update.
4: Here is a save the date for next month, Saturday, June 27th, and Sunday, June 28th. If you think Ron DeSantis can dampen the spirits at the largest Pride event in Tampa Bay, you are sadly mistaken. St. Pete Pride is coming, and many groups will be marching and having booths at the festivals. Details to come. And are we done with mass demonstrations and actions opposing the Trump agenda? No, we are not. The next nationwide event is going to be June 27th. More info to come on that as well. And yes, it is the same weekend as Pride, but I think we have the energy to do more than one thing in a weekend. So get your rainbow self out there, show everyone what true diversity looks like, and then go downtown and celebrate. So many events popping up all the time. Some of them I can't really even give information about on the air because you can only get the Zoom link or address if you RSVP. And it is getting harder to find info unless you're on some group's list. And I'm on a lot of them and I do my best. But you can usually find the event at RSVP through mobilize.us. A number of types of events, including trainings, organizing calls, lots of campaign events now that it's election season. So get on mobilize.us and pinellasprotest.org for the latest info. That's what's going on.
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3: 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The weekly Jim Hightower commentary on technology and party politics. Interesting.
22: Washington's Democratic Party establishment keeps demanding that progressive members tone down their criticism of billionaire oligarchs and corporate autocrats. Why? Because the insiders want to rebrand the party as ideologically moderate. Time to get serious, they bark. Two things. First, on the ideology question, I'm with Woody Guthrie. Right wing, left wing, chicken wing, he said. I think Woody meant that most workaday people don't put 10 cents worth of faith in doctrinaire promises of political ideologues. Rather, they're looking for honest answers to the old labor song, which side are you on? The bosses, bankers, and billionaires, or the rest of us? Second, On the matter of seriousness, I find that both the Democratic Party and the larger progressive movement have gotten way too serious. They've become lost in their latest 21-point plan, email outreach strategies, hourly fundraising targets, Zoom meetups, and other digitalized corporate metrics of how to manipulate politics. But wait, what is politics? My dictionary says it's, quote, the science and art of forming a community effort to seek and exercise power in public affairs. Why would we try to make such a spirited, unifying social pursuit into a rote, tedious, manipulative game? Instead, what if Democrats actually brought people together not to recite pre-cut positions but around community interests? And let's create events that people, especially newcomers, might want to go to. Mix the politics and issues with a little food, beer and wine, live music, and, well, fun. This is Jim Hightower saying, when I first ran for office, my lifelong co-conspirator Susan DeMarco came up with the perfect expression for such politicking. She said, let's put the party back in politics. The Hightower Radio Lowdown is made possible by you subscribers to Jim Hightower's Lowdown on Substack. 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
0: This is Steve Schmidt. We are not going to give up on this country. 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This is Liberty One. Today, just a van. But wait until you see what we do with her. She will be a shield for the vulnerable, our first rapid response vehicle in Los Angeles. 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
1: That's all, folks.

0: Cornhusker State. I'm Sue Guzman, Fox News. President Trump with another campaign rally tonight, this one in Grand Island, Nebraska. Spoke about the administration's crackdown on massive welfare fraud.
1: We're ending billions of dollars in Obamacare fraud, where shady insurance brokers got paid millions and millions of dollars in commissions to enroll people in really improperly, like nobody's ever seen. Obamacare is a total fraud. It's crappy health insurance for massive amounts of money.
0: The president hoping his appearances in 19 states leading up to the midterms will increase Republican turnout. Former pastor and American Idol contestant Caleb Flynn sentenced on 9 charges for the murder of his wife Ashley earlier this year in their Ohio home. Miami County Judge Deneen Pratt.
2: Count 1, aggravated murder, an unclassified felony. The court imposes a prison sentence of life without the possibility of parole, which by operation of law is a mandatory prison sentence to be served at the Ohio Department of Rehabilitation and Corrections.
0: Flynn also received sentencing for other charges, including tampering with evidence, which will be added to his life sentence. President Trump promising Americans that prices will come down and the conflict with Iran will end after the midterms. It comes as 71% of voters in a Fox poll say the White House has no plans to end it. Michigan Democratic Senate candidate Abdul El Sayed telling Fox's The Story with Martha McCallum the conflict has put the economy and national security at risk.
3: At the grocery checkout counter, at the pump for gas, in our tax dollars. Mm-hmm. And then you ask yourself, does more war make us actually safer? And I think the argument that we continue to need to learn is that less war in the world is usually safer.
0: El Sayed faces Trump-backed Republican Mike Rogers in the midterm elections. 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

0: of the midterms. I'm Ted Lindner, Fox News. President Trump making the case for Republicans at a rally in Grand Island, Nebraska Monday night, where he suggested the Affordable Care Act, Obamacare, is a payout for insurance companies and said they're in the pocket of the Democratic Party.
1: And that money has just been sent. So we're protecting your private health care, and the Democrat communists want to take away your private health care, and they want to take away your lives. Republicans will never let that happen. We're ending billions of dollars in Obamacare fraud.
0: This comes after the Trump administration sent out $500 checks to 1 million Americans enrolled in Obamacare, saying they had been overcharged. The Air Force pulling its bombers from RAF Fairford, a base in the UK operated by the United States. This after police busted an alleged terror plot there last week. Fox's Christina Coleman with more.
2: All 12 U.S. B-1 bombers suddenly departed a base in England where they were located over security concerns. They were redeployed to their home stations in the U.S. This comes a week after 5 people were arrested in connection with 3 suspicious vehicles that contained fuel accelerants and were found near the area.
1: We had a threat. And if we're going to be threatened, we'll just move them, and that sort of alleviates that. And we actually know the people that made the threat.
2: Now, despite the relocation, the Pentagon says the bomber fleet is still fully prepared to launch long-range strike missions directly from the U.S. whenever needed.
0: These suspects were released on bail, but they're being monitored by U.K. authorities. The daughters of former American Idol winner Caleb Flynn, who was convicted of having an affair before killing his wife, won't be visiting him in prison. They made that pronouncement in statements read at his sentencing. Flynn sentenced to life without the possibility of parole. And the Chicago White Sox take a 2-0 lead in their series against the Guardians, winning 4-3 on Monday. The Rays went up on the Yankees 2-0, winning on Monday night 5-2. 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

0: Ella Fitzgerald, Tony Bennett, Nora Jones, and Dean Martin. 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
2: Back on the road. Fox News, I'm Sue Guzman. President Trump in deep red Nebraska on Monday with less than a month to go before the midterm election.
3: President Trump telling a crowd Monday.
4: I'm going to sign a historic executive order to officially waive the off-road requirement and allow anyone to purchase tax-free red dye diesel for any reason.
3: The move as fuel prices surge amid disruptions linked to the U.S. conflict with Iran.
4: It's going to end very soon. When that happens, the oil will come tumbling down.
3: Addressing the midterm elections, the president again asking voters.
4: I'm asking you to do me one favor. Pretend I'm on the ballot, please. We got to go and win this.
3: Praising GOP candidates in Nebraska, including Senator Pete Ricketts, who faces independent candidate Dan Osborne in November, a Navy veteran supported by Democrats. Kristen Goodwin, Fox News.
2: The Justice Department launching an investigation into the Biden administration's efforts to combat alleged threats against school boards amid a wave of heated parent protests. More from Fox's Christina Coleman.
5: The National School Boards Association sent a letter to President Biden saying education leaders were under, quote, immediate threat and requested help from federal law enforcement, which resulted in Attorney General Merrick Garland issuing a memo calling for the FBI and U.S. attorneys to work with local authorities over threats against school officials. But a Justice Department report out shows some of the DOJ lawyers were concerned over this directive. Internal emails show one DOJ attorney called the idea of merging parental protests with terrorism investigations, quote, horrible.
2: Disgraced televangelist Jim Baker has died. Baker and first wife Tammy Faye building an evangelical empire with the PTL Club TV show, eventually losing it over a sex and financial series of crimes. He was 86. No word on a cause of death. 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
2: Nebraska. I'm Ted Lindner, Fox News. President Trump making the case Monday night for Republicans at a rally in Grand Island where he suggested the Affordable Care Act, Obamacare, is a payout for insurance companies. He says they're in the pocket of the Democratic Party.
3: And that money has just been sent. So we're protecting your private health care, and the Democrat communists want to take away your private health care, and they want to take away your lives. Republicans will never let that happen. We're ending billions of dollars in Obamacare fraud.
2: This comes after the Trump administration sent out $500 checks to 1 million Americans enrolled in Obamacare, saying they had been overcharged. The Air Force pulling its bombers from RAF Fairford, a base in the United Kingdom operated by the U.S., after police busted an alleged terror plot there last week. Fox's Christina Coleman.
4: All 12 U.S. B-1 bombers suddenly departed a base in England where they were located over security concerns. They were redeployed to their home stations in the U.S. This comes a week after 5 people were arrested in connection with 3 suspicious vehicles that contained fuel accelerants and were found near the area.
3: We had a threat, and if we're going to be threatened, we'll just move them, and that sort of alleviates that. And we actually know the people that made the threat.
4: Now, despite the relocation, the Pentagon says the bomber fleet is still fully prepared to launch long-range strike missions directly from the U.S. whenever needed.
2: The suspects released on bail, but they're being monitored by U.K. authorities. The daughters of former American Idol winner Caleb Flynn, who was convicted of having an affair before killing his wife, won't be visiting him in prison, making that pronouncement in statements ready to sentencing. Flynn sentenced to life without the possibility of parole. And the Chicago White Sox taking a 2-0 lead in their division series against the Guardians, winning 4-3 on Monday. The Rays go up on the Yankees 2-0. They won on Monday night 5-2. 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
2: He'll face a firing squad. Fox News, I'm Sue Guzman. President Trump clearing the way now for a firing squad to execute former U.S. Army psychiatrist Nidal Hassan, who killed 13 people at Fort Hood, Texas in 2009. President's actions marking the first time a president has signed off on a U.S. military execution since 1961. Hassan had claimed those killings were in retaliation for U.S. wars in the Muslim world. President Trump continuing his push to increase Republican turnout for the upcoming midterms. Visiting Deep Red, Nebraska Monday night, the president promising the farm-heavy state he'll take action to lower diesel costs.
3: I'm going to sign a historic executive order to officially waive the off-road requirement and allow anyone to purchase tax-free red dye diesel for any reason.
2: Nebraska's incumbent Republican Senator Pete Ricketts is in a tough re-election battle with independent Dan Osborne. Russian authorities have quarantined a hospital and placed scores of people under medical observation after a 28-year-old employee at a Siberian plague research center died. Fox's Christina Coleman reports.
4: She reportedly died after accidental exposure to an unknown pathogen when a test tube broke at a Siberian plague research laboratory. Her death prompted a hospital to be quarantined and nearly 200 people to undergo medical observation. The White House says all of the researchers' contacts have reportedly been identified and are being monitored for sickness, and none to date have shown symptoms of illnesses. And there are still concerns over transparency. Russian scientists have been known to develop biological weapons for use against political dissidents, and federal authorities say they continue to refine those capabilities now.
2: In battle, televangelist Jim Baker has died. Baker and first wife Tammy Faye building an empire with the PTL Club TV show. Jim Baker was 86. 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
2: Gearing up for the midterms. I'm Ted Lindner, Fox News. President Trump traveling to Baltimore later today to tout defense manufacturing. This after rallying in Nebraska on Monday. Fox's Jared Halpern with more from the White House.
3: The president will get an in-person look at Anduril Industries, the defense contractor delivering new autonomous capabilities to the military. President Trump is expected to make remarks at the company's facility at a massive industrial center near the port of Baltimore. The Pentagon recently announced a new drone command to oversee the development and implementation of autonomous and robotic capabilities and incorporate artificial intelligence. President Trump has urged defense contractors to speed up delivery of needed munitions and weapons systems. At the White House, Jared Halpern, Fox News.
2: NATO believes Iran poses a threat to American assets in Europe.
4: A NATO military source has told Reuters that Iran still presents an acute threat to U.S. assets in the U.K. The Iranians have been linked to a major security alert at a U.S.-run airbase in England just over a week ago. And President Trump has confirmed a known threat has now prompted the return of B-1 bombers from RAF Fairford back to the United States. The British government insists RAF Fairford is safe, a spokesman pointing to the president's comments last week where he praised the UK's police, defence and security services. Jonathan Savage, Fox News.
2: The New York Times reporting that faculty members at Cornell have voted on a rare resolution of no confidence over the administration's handling of allegations of a 2024 sexual assault by members of a fraternity. The faculty senate vote largely symbolic, no comment. From Cornell. And the Chicago White Sox taking a 2-0 lead in their division series against the Guardians, winning 4-3 on Monday. The Rays went up 2-0 on the Yankees after they won 5-2 Monday night. 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
2: It was the threat of a drone attack from Iran. I'm Dave Anthony, Fox News. That's what the Wall Street Journal is reporting is the reason the U.S. moved a fleet of warplanes out of a British airbase over the weekend, a week after five men were arrested near that Fairford base in a suspected terror plot. And as the Iran conflict rages on, Iran-backed rebels have been pushed back from another shipping waterway being interrupted.
3: A major military offensive is underway as Yemeni government forces, supported by Saudi Arabia, seek to oust Iran-backed Houthi rebels. The Houthis have been attempting to control shipping going in and out of the Red Sea, but now pro-government troops say they have secured the Bab al-Mandeb Strait. The Houthis, meanwhile, claim to have struck the international airport in Saudi Arabia's capital, Riyadh.
2: That's Fox's Jonathan Savage. President Trump told supporters at a rally for Republicans in Nebraska the conflict will end very soon, and he plans an executive order to allow the use of what's called red-dyed diesel that's tax-free. Hoping to lower diesel prices, which spiked to a record high last month. It's down 21 cents from that now. It's $6.31 a gallon, according to AAA.
4: I'm asking you to do me one favor. Pretend I'm on the ballot, please. We got to go and win this.
5: Raising GOP candidates in Nebraska, including Senator Pete Ricketts, who faces independent candidate Dan Osborne in November, a Navy veteran supported by Democrats.
2: And with the elections 4 weeks away, that was Fox's Kristen Goodwin. The president also angered Democrats in Los Angeles and San Diego in that speech in Nebraska, saying high prices are a small price to pay to prevent Iran from having a nuclear weapon. And then he added in jest that let them take out those cities. The small price. California Governor Gavin Newsom called the president deranged. They just awarded another scientist
6: the 2026 Nobel Prize in Physics to Francis Hulzen for decisive contributions.
2: Hulzen was born in Belgium but is affiliated with the University of Wisconsin at Madison. 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
2: Making diesel a little cheaper. I'm Dave Anthony, Fox News. President Trump touted that at a rally for Republicans in Nebraska 4 weeks before the November elections.
3: My administration is also taking historic action to dramatically lower the cost of gasoline and diesel.
4: Signing an executive order at that rally that is intended to lower the cost of diesel fuel. It waives restrictions on the use of cheaper red-dyed diesel and encourages states to suspend their diesel taxes. He says this will save truckers more than $100 every time they fill their tanks.
2: That's Fox's Doug Luze. The price of diesel hit a record high last month, $6.52 per gallon. It's down 21 cents from that today, according to AAA. The president insists prices will come way down when the Iran conflict ends, which he again said last night will be soon. Now, before the speech, the president was asked by reporters about U.S. warplanes used in the Iran conflict being flown out of a British airbase.
5: We had a threat, and if we're going to be threatened, we'll just move them, and that sort of alleviates that.
2: The Wall Street Journal reports that threat was an Iranian drone attack a week after five men were arrested near that base in a suspected terror plot. The president's also taken action as commander-in-chief, approving the use of a firing squad to execute a former U.S. Army psychiatrist, Nadal Hassan, who was given a death sentence for murdering 13 people in a 2009 massacre at Fort Hood in Texas. It's up to the war secretary to next set Hassan's date to die. The U.S. military hasn't executed anyone in 65 years. A famous televangelist has died, Jim Baker.
6: The cause of death has not been revealed, but Baker and his first wife, the late Tammy Faye Baker, formed the Praise the Lord Network in 1974. They co-hosted the Christian news program, The PTL Show.
2: That's Fox's Todd Pyro. Baker then had scandals and served 5 years in prison, but returned to TV preaching after he got out. Baker was 86. 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

0: Ella Fitzgerald, Tony Bennett, Nora Jones, and Dean Martin. 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
2: The conflict will end very soon. I'm Dave Anthony, Fox News. That's what President Trump told a Republican rally in Nebraska.
3: We're kicking Iran's ass. You do know that, right?
2: And the president added, not letting Iran have a nuclear weapon.
3: And we are saving this country from a problem, and the Middle East, and Israel, and everybody. We're saving the world.
2: The president went to Nebraska 4 weeks before the November elections to campaign for GOP Senator Pete Ricketts, who's facing a challenge from an independent backed by Democrats, Dan Osborne. Fox's Aisha Hosni reports from the White House.
4: Two big issues in that state, that of course is diesel prices and the president's beef import policy. It hasn't gone over well with the farmers and cattle ranchers on the ground. The president did sign an executive order, though, that temporarily releases red dye diesel to truckers.
2: Red dye diesel is federal tax free, had not been allowed for use on the roads. Until that order, the price of diesel hit a record high last month, $6.52 per gallon, but AAA's price today is 21 cents less than that. And back to the Iran conflict.
5: President Trump said that a specific threat led the U.S. to pull back a fleet of bombers to the United States. Reports do indicate U.S. officials were concerned about the possibility that the Iranians or others would use forward-deployed drones to target the base.
2: That's Fox's Trey Yingston, Tel Aviv. That airbase is in Britain, where last month five men were arrested in a suspected terror plot. The commander-in-chief has approved using a firing squad to execute a former Army major sentenced to death for murdering 13 people, wounding 32 in a 2009 attack at Fort Hood in Texas.
6: President's actions marking the first time that a president signed off on a U.S. military execution since 1961. Hassan was condemned to death in 2013 for the killings, which he said were in retaliation for U.S. wars in the Muslim world.
2: That's Fox's Sue Guzman. Nadal Hassan has not had an execution date set. 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
2: A seventh terror arrest in Britain. I'm Dave Anthony, Fox News, in the probe into a plot near an airbase the U.S. operated.
3: Counter-terror officers have arrested a 22-year-old British man in London on suspicion of preparing terrorist acts. The latest arrest over the incident at RAF Fairford 9 days ago, where five British men were detained and three vans searched after reports of suspicious behaviour. A UK-Iran joint national was also later arrested and, like the other five suspects, released on bail.
2: That's Fox's Jonathan Savage. In London, the U.S. warplanes stationed at that base were flown out over the weekend because of a threat, the Wall Street Journal reports. That threat was a potential Iranian drone attack. The president at a Republican rally in Nebraska said last night that the U.S. is kicking Iran's butt and the conflict will end.
4: One way or the other very soon, maybe a little after the election, maybe a little before that, but it's going to end very soon. When that happens, the oil will come tumbling down.
2: He says prices will come way down at the gas pump, too, as the president also signs an order that will lower diesel costs now for truckers.
4: For many years, farm vehicles, construction equipment, and other off-road vehicles have used what is known as red dye diesel. You know what that is? I don't know what the hell it is, but whatever it is, it's supposed to be very good.
2: Well, his order allows that red dye diesel that's federal tax-free to be used on the roads and highways. Today, the president will campaign in Maryland 4 weeks before the November elections, countering Democrats trying to win control of Congress. And in the U.S. military, the president has approved the use of a firing squad to execute a former Army Major Nadal Hassan for a 2009 massacre at Fort Hood.
5: The U.S.-born citizen of Palestinian descent said he was targeting soldiers he was set to deploy with to Afghanistan and wanted to protect the Taliban and its leaders from the U.S. military.
2: That's Fox's Todd Pyro. 13 people were killed, 32 wounded in that attack. No execution date's been set. 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
2: We're now just 4 weeks from the November elections. I'm Dave Anthony, Fox News, and early voting's already underway in several states. President Trump will go to Maryland today to campaign for Republicans after a rally last night in Nebraska.
3: You can vote for the radical left Democrat communist to loot your wealth, raise your taxes by $5 trillion, annihilate your borders, crush Nebraska farmers and ranches, mutilate your children.
2: But new Fox News power rankings just out show Democrats have momentum, citing polls showing 61% of voters do not approve of the president, and Republicans trail in a generic ballot by 11 points. And Fox's Tanya J. Powers reports.
4: Among Senate races to watch, North Carolina has moved from lean Democratic to likely Democratic in the contest between Republican nominee Michael Whatley and Democrat Roy Cooper. Fox confirmed that a GOP-aligned super PAC has pulled its resources from the state. South Carolina has moved from solid Republican to likely Republican in the Senate race, where Republican Darlene Graham is running to replace her brother, the late Senator Lindsey Graham.
2: The Fox rankings have six Senate races too close to call. Alaska, where Vice President Vance campaigned yesterday, Iowa, Maine, Michigan, Ohio, and Texas, and another race key for the Senate majority is tied in Kansas, where Democrat Adam Hamilton is trying to unseat GOP Senator Roger Marshall. There's been a seventh arrest in a suspected terror plot in Britain at an airbase the U.S. operates. The American warplanes there were flown out over the weekend because of a threat the Wall Street Journal reports was of a potential Iranian drone attack. President Trump's approved a firing squad to execute a former Army major who was angry over the U.S. war on terror.
5: Nadal Hassan was an Army psychiatrist when he opened fire inside a processing center for soldiers about to deploy to Iraq or Afghanistan from Fort Hood in Texas on November 5th, 2009. He killed 13 people and wounded 32 others.
2: Fox's Lucas Tomlinson. No date's been set for Hassan's execution. The last one by the U.S. military was by hanging in 1961. 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
2: Democrats have the advantage. I'm Dave Anthony, Fox News. In new Fox power rankings out today, 4 weeks before the November elections, with control of Congress on the line, showing voters prefer a Democrat over a Republican on a generic ballot by 11 points. The rankings also show a Democrat, Roy Cooper, poised to flip a Senate seat in North Carolina.
3: From a lean Democrat to a likely Democrat. And the reason we did that in North Carolina is because the Republican Senate Leadership Fund pulled the money for the advertising out of there for Mike Whatley, and they've moved it to other contests.
2: Fox's Bill Hemmer also reports six other Senate races still considered too close to call.
3: Alaska, Texas, Iowa, Michigan, Ohio, and Maine. We also believe the state of New Hampshire, that Senate race is competitive, and we also think Kansas could be competitive.
2: Now, President Trump will campaign in Maryland today after a rally last night in Nebraska where he signed an order trying to lower diesel prices, allowing truckers to buy red dye diesel that's tax-free, lifting a ban on its use on roads.
4: Democrats, however, this morning are blasting this particular moment out on the rally when Trump talks about Iran and possibly launching missiles towards the homeland. Listen to this.
5: Let him take out Los Angeles. Let him take out San Diego. This is a very small price to pay.
4: Well, California Governor Gavin Newsom did not like that at all. Posting on X, he is deranged and dangerous.
2: Police in Britain have made a seventh arrest in a suspected terror plot on a UK airbase that operated conducting bombing missions in the Iran conflict. And the six arrested earlier were released on bail. And over the weekend, the warplanes stationed at that base were flown back to the U.S.
6: Reports do indicate U.S. officials were concerned about the possibility that the Iranians or others would use forward-deployed drones to target the base.
2: Fox's Trey Yingston, Tel Aviv. 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

0: Hi, this is Patsy with a Z. Welcome to Joy on Paper, the program for writers and those who dream of writing, and for everyone who wants to know the story behind the book. And wow, I've got a guest today, Richard Walter. He is a very special guest. This is a big honor to be able to talk to Professor Walter. Hi, how are you?
1: I'm doing great. Thank you, Patsy. What about yourself?
0: Okay, I'm really excited to talk to you, and that's why I introduced you as Professor Walter. If I had been lucky enough to attend one of your classes, then that would have been lovely. There, you are so famous, and everybody, there's not a better professor at UCLA where you taught, of course, writing, screenwriting, and your book, The Essentials of Screenwriting, is the very best writing book, not just for screenwriters.
1: Thank you.
0: But it's also the best book for novelists, because if they can read your book, they will understand the art of writing and creating something that is readable and something that's watchable. So you are, to me, you are the tippy top. And as to have you back, because I have your book, the original one that came out, I think, 88, 89. And it's somewhere in my... I moved from Florida to Texas, and I still have hundreds of boxes of books to unload. Mm-hmm. Somewhere I have it's one of the first editions, I'm sure, because I bought it right at the beginning.
1: Where in Texas are you?
0: Austin. I'm in Austin.
1: Great town. I love the Sixth Street music scene.
0: Yeah. If ever you're here, we're going to get together, because there's so much to talk about. First of all, as I said, the screenwriting.
1: I like what you said about my screenwriting books. There is a very successful Mandarin edition, believe it or not, that is selling like 1,000 copies a month in China. And I've just signed a contract with a Russian publisher. It's going to come out there in hardcover later this year or early next. And I like what you said about it. It is, last of all, about screenwriting, but it's really about creative expression in general, and if I dare say so, that thing we call life.
0: It is. It really, if I was, and I have over the years talked about it, that when you were looking at, when people ask me questions, how do I develop character? How do I develop plot? I said, give me a break. Just read
1: Essentials. I can't resist saying that years and years ago, I had Neil Simon as a guest in my class at UCLA talking about writing comedy. That's like having God come into a seminar in theology. And when I met him, he said to me, oh, hey, by the way, I read your screenwriting book. I said, oh, my goodness, Coles to Newcastle. He said, no, it's a very good book. You're a funny writer. I said, everybody loves a compliment, but for Neil Simon to tell you that you're a funny writer, that's especially meaningful. And then I went on to say to him, I said, imagine all the success you've known. At one time he had 5 plays on Broadway at the same time, 3 of them in theaters that he owned. And I said, just imagine when you contemplate the success that you've enjoyed as a writer, imagine what you might have achieved if you've had this book when you started out. Now you're laughing, and he laughed too. If he didn't laugh, I would have slashed my wrists right there on the spot.
0: I will tell you that I had 3 of my spec scripts were optioned, and they appeared in the Hollywood Reporter. Now this is back in the early 80s, which is funny, because to get a spec script optioned is not easy in Hollywood.
1: No, it certainly is not.
0: It's not. And to have 3 of them and to appear in the Hollywood Reporter for a full page ad, how expensive that is. So that was pretty good. But of course, they all went into turnaround or faced other problems. But that was an accomplishment. People sometimes think that really wasn't. Believe me, that's an accomplishment, right?
1: Yes, it is. It is. When money changes hands for stuff that you just dreamed up and wrote down, that's not a small accomplishment.
0: And one of them was optioned twice. So,
1: Most scripts that change, where money changes hands, notwithstanding that they don't get produced, it costs a lot more to actually produce the film than even to pay $1 million for a screenplay. Over my career, I have bunches of scripts that I was well paid to write, by studios, but they changed hands. The management changed hands, and you get paid your money and you can live, but it is frustrating not to have that realized as a...
0: Exactly. I also adapted two books for screenplay and got paid for it. And they also have, they're in turnaround. You never know. So it's an experience, but that's why I can really appreciate what you write in about screenwriting.
1: Well, thank you. And don't count out those scripts.
0: Oh, no, you never know. You never know.
1: The Unforgiven, Clint Eastwood made the movie about 25 years ago. That script was hanging around a Best Picture, Best Screenplay Oscar, and that script was hanging around at Malpasso, Clint's company, for 20 years before it got produced.
0: Exactly.
1: So it ain't over till it's over.
0: Exactly. And, well, talking about hanging around, I think Deadpan has been hanging around for a lot longer than 20 years.
1: Yes, I got the notion. I still remember I was with friends in Seattle and sitting around a fireplace. It was raining outside. My Seattle pals were heartbroken that it was raining, but I love the rain and the fire on the hearth. And I don't know, right then and there, just out of nowhere, the idea came to me. I had read, I guess just a lot of people have read Franz Kafka's story, The Metamorphosis. It suddenly just came to me. In Metamorphosis, a man wakes up as a bug. He wakes up one morning and he's a bug. I'm going to shut the door so that we can close the sound from the gardener. Okay, he's back. And so the man wakes up one morning and is an insect or a bug or a cockroach, depending upon the translation from the German. If I were still at UCLA, I would say it's an homage to Kafka. But since I'm gone from the university, I'm retired from the campus, I'll say I stole it from Kafka. I thought to myself, what else could you wake up as? A fern? That doesn't sound very promising. A walrus? I don't think so. What about the world's most successful popular stand-up comedian? That sounded more promising. And since so many comedians are Jews, I decided to make it a Jew. At this time, it goes back all the way to the first oil crisis in the Middle East, 1973. There were gas lines, there were disruptions internationally in oil supplies all around the world, and Americans had to wait in line at gas stations. It would happen again in 1979 at the time of the Iranian Revolution when the Shah was ousted and the Ayatollahs installed. And at that time, because of the oil crisis, there was an outbreak of anti-Semitism. It wasn't shootings at synagogues or arson or anything like that, but spray painting of epithets and so on. So it occurred to me, why don't I make the man who is turned into a comedian, I'll make him a Jewish comedian, and I'll make the guy who occupies that an anti-Semite. Something of an anti-Semite, not a vaguely anti-Semitic guy. He's not a rapist, a murderer, or an arsonist, a Nazi, but he just has the kinds of tropes that people do have. And that's where the whole thing came from. There's an expression, and my favorite expression about Hollywood is from Dorothy Parker. Who else? She said, "The Hollywood is one place on earth where you could die of encouragement." I had so much encouragement for Deadpan since that time. It went through various forms and rewrites. What I never had was a nickel. I never had an offer of a contract, though I had praise. Then during the pandemic, I had a call from somebody who had been interested in the book decades ago, scores of years ago, and wanted to know what had happened with it. And it got me to thinking about it. I should take another look. If somebody's thinking that much about it after so much time, I should take another look. And I decided to have another go at it. And lo and behold, I discovered after I got it all written, and I couldn't get the attention of agents, including my own agents, who, this is my sixth published book, and it's my third published novel. My previous novel was a bestseller for the Los Angeles Times. It earned out its advance in its first printing. It went to multiple printings in cloth and trade paper. And agents would not even return. My own agents were not interested. And agents other agents would not even respond to queries that I sent out. And it's because it deals with what is today a very sensitive issue, anti-Semitism. The protagonist, as I've said, is something of an anti-Semite. And this is the key topic that everybody's talking about these days, racial and religious identity. And there's a plague that has fallen across publishing, which they only want to publish safe stuff. I've always said the most hazardous course you can do in art is to try to play it safe. Exactly. God bless me. I sent it to, I read in the New York Times an interview with my publisher and editor, Bernard Schweitzer of Heresy Press, which was a new press that was formed to address issues

0: has just ended, and everybody comes out and they're just sobbing and shaking and trembling, clearly affected by this movie. Would you say to yourself, oh boy, I got to see what that movie is. I don't want to see that. I don't want to. No, you would get in line immediately to see what could cause all of that. So Bernard wanted to bring discomfort back to publishing. Heresy quickly was acquired by a major New York house, Skyhorse Publishing, and so the book's been brought out twice in hardcover. It's going to be released also in Ireland for the UK and the Irish market. The oldest independent publisher in Ireland, Mercier, is going to bring it out later this year or early next. So once again, we have an example of the truth of the proposition that the only thing you know for sure is that you don't know nothing for sure.
1: The funny thing is, when I first heard about the book and your main character, and it involved a Buick. And for anybody who might remember, Buick always had such a... I was raised in Detroit. So we did not like... And my father was involved as a Teamster, and we always had Fords. We always owned Fords. And whenever he would see a Buick, we'd pull into a parking lot and we'd see a Buick, he'd say, I wouldn't touch that with a 10-foot pole. Because that's... Buicks had that reputation. So tell us about your main character and why you made him a Buick dealer.
0: I wanted him to... Again, this was inspired by the oil shortages. People were not buying Buicks. They were not buying big gas guzzles, and his franchise is failing, and he blames it on the Jews. And some friends of his, he's an amateur musician, and he rehearses with some friends of his, a small little ensemble, three, four players. They play Dixieland jazz, and they're supposed to have a rehearsal this night. When he shows up, they take him off. He doesn't know exactly where they're going, but they end up desecrating a synagogue. I remember back at the time there were some oil facilities that were spray painted, burn Jews, not oil, and stop Kissinger. Kissinger was the Secretary of State at that time under Nixon and Jewish. So they go out and they spray paint this epithetical on this synagogue. And we're always being told we shouldn't have stereotypes, cartoon cutouts that identify people as member of groups and so on. But I think people like me, that is to say educated, cultured, intellectual, advantaged, privileged, white guys, we don't realize that we have our own such bigotry. For example, if you think of a rural southern sheriff, that's a bad guy among most of the people that I know. And I wanted to have a rural, backwoods southern sheriff, a law enforcement officer who's a champion for justice and a God-fearing, loving, democratic man. And he is pursuing the comedian through trying to track down who it is who desecrated the synagogue. The rabbi who was in charge of the synagogue is trying to say, no, leave it alone. It's no big deal, and you'll just excite a lot of anti-Semitism. And the policeman is saying, no, this is America. We can't tolerate this kind of thing. So that's a reverse of what you'd expect. You'd think the rabbi would be saying, you better handle this. And the guy would say, forget about it. And I think that's a key to writing. Whatever you expect might happen, do the opposite of that. However you think somebody might be, make them different.
1: And you certainly made you made Dwight Bridges different. So tell us what happens to Dwight and where you came up with this idea.
0: He's shutting down his business at night. There's nobody there. Nobody's buying Buicks. And as he turns out the lights, there's a whole bank of switches, that different lights from inside his showroom and outside on the lot. But the last switch, when he throws that one off, instead of the place going dark, it goes absolutely bright. And he finds himself sitting in front of a mirror in a dressing room in backstage in Vegas at a major showroom, putting on makeup. And there's a band playing in the background. And he's suddenly being led out onto stage and introduced as under another name. I call him Richie Richie. Yeah, there it is, with a T in the second one. And when he's introduced, the people are cheering and screaming. He very frightened, he makes his way up to the microphone and he says to the people, hey, listen, I don't know what's going on here, My name is Dwight Bridges, and as I

0: sang it. They're singing it along with him, and I'm a Buick dealer from Hangswalahala, West Virginia, and they're all singing it along with him. Apparently, he's been transformed into this comedian whose signature routine is to claim that he's the guy whom he really believes he is. So there are questions of identity right at the core of the story, and I think that's what really all narratives are about: identity. Who am I? What's the point of it all? How do I know this is real? Haven't you ever had a dream that you thought was real, that you woke up from? Usually it's a bad dream, and you're glad to wake up from it. How do we know this isn't a dream? How do we know we're not dreaming this? I've had such a good life, and I have such a good life. I never really planned it this way. When do I wake up from all of this and discover that I'm just a waiter in a deli somewhere?
1: It's so funny. When I first saw that you used the name Richie Richie, for a minute, just because I think of copyrights all the time, I thought, oh my goodness, is he going to get sued? But then I realized, of course, they did not trademark Alfred Harvey, who created Richie Rich, the famous cartoon. He did not trademark that name, unlike somebody smart, J.K. Rowling, who trademarked Harry Potter, and nobody can use it. Mm-hmm. Of course, Alfred Harvey Comics created this character.
0: Yes, I have, over the years, had a bunch of sidelines. My first job always was teaching, and one of my major sidelines was being a professor at UCLA. It's a research institution, and the university agrees that my second priority is teaching. My first priority is the work that I do, in my case, writing. And it was always among the sidelines that I've had have been expert witness. I am a court authorized expert in copyright infringement, plagiarism, intellectual property law. I've testified in dozens and dozens of cases. I'm not an expert on the law, though I have learned a lot about it. My expertise has to do with the artistic and the creative, the aesthetic issues, the question of value, how much value did this particular writer contribute to this particular film or something like that. And I can tell you that there are few experiences more mellowing than meeting with a bunch of lawyers and having them pay you money. I can tell you that. But
1: that's a dream for me. I want the lawyer to pay me. I've paid enough.
0: There you go. But I can tell you that even Rowling, you're allowed to say Harry Potter. You can't exploit it. And even if Richie Rich came from Harvey, and I know the grandson of the Harvey family, I don't think there would have been a trademark issue there. I have testified in mainly copyright infringement, but also trademark cases. I named him Richie Richie because I'm Richie, and I also believe that all art is even a painting or a work of sculpture. It's really an autobiography. It's always about the artist. And in narrative expression, in storytelling, like in movies and in literature, the protagonist is the writer, himself or herself or themselves. But not only the protagonist, they are every character in the book. So I thought it'd be fun to call him a name that sounded sort of something like me.
1: Exactly. The funny thing is, originally, Richie Rich was perceived as a good guy, a very generous person. Over the years, it changed into a pejorative almost, that because originally Harvey Plant, Richie Rich was good, generous, very thoughtful person. And then somewhere along the line, it became something you said about rich people, that a bad thing to be rich. I'm sorry. It's a nice thing to be rich. I'm sorry. And most rich people are generous with their money. That's not, I think this is really, it's a shame. I'm sure Alfred Harvey would and his family are not happy with that. But now, of course, Richie Rich with the T is going to be a Jew forever.
0: There was Belle Barth or somebody like that, a woman comedian from some years ago, said, "I've been rich and I've been poor. And believe me, rich is better."
1: Oh, yes.
0: I do believe that people are resentful of richness and of wealth. And I sit around with friends of mine. We're all the immigrants. We're the children of and the grandchildren of immigrants. And we're all doctors and professors and professionals, all doing very well, living in multimillion-dollar houses and having everything really that we need. We're very much an American story, and yet America has become like a dirty word, and wealth is like pejorative, and I think that's most unfortunate.
1: It is, because most of the rich people I know, and I've known a lot, and they're very generous. They give so much. And of course, part of the thing with Jewish people particularly is that it's a mitzvah not to talk about it. It's a mitzvah not to tell people that you've given to this or that. So many times when you're looking at a foundation where you're looking at a building and that says anonymous, that anonymous person, I would say 90% of the time is Jewish, because that's considered, giving money is a mitzvah, is a good deed, but giving money without telling anybody is a double good deed.
0: It's supposed to be between you and God.
1: Exactly.
0: But not public relations on the outside, which is what we're seeing so much today.
1: I worked on a building campaign where we were building something, and I would say almost all of the anonymous donors were Jewish people. They didn't want their name put on it, and because it is a double mitzvah, triple mitzvah, if you don't say anything. So yeah.
0: Yes, you do good for its own sake.
1: That's the whole point of it. Of course, Richie Rich, now with a T, is a Jewish comedian. Quite outrageous. the act. You managed to put a lot of humor in this book because the act is very funny, and all the people around him are very funny.
0: Thank you. But I'm writing, I was trying to write, actually I wasn't trying to do anything. I think as soon as you try to do something, you fail. If you're in the arts, just do it and then look back and you see what you did. When I look back, what I see I was trying to do was write about a very dark and grim subject, which is race hatred, religious hatred, anti-Semitism in particular, but bigotry in general. And I wanted it to be funny. I wanted people to be laughing at it. Some people will say, oh, you're just making light of all of that. But humor is mocking and scorning is a wonderful way to attack bigotry and prejudice.
1: The essence of Jewish humor is this sort of making fun of horrible things that have been happening. And this goes back all the way, I say all the way back to the time of Josephus. Josephus had to fight the same kind of thing so long ago, where there were people who were writing terrible things about Jews and all sorts of anti-Semitic things. And he actually wrote a wonderful essay about a character named Appian who was writing really nasty things about Jews. And again, pointing out the ridiculousness of it. And but do you have to tell us some of the scenes in I start laughing when I think, because there's two things. First of all, you have wonderful side characters that you bring into it. And tell us about the comedians. I love the part where we have, Hell Brooks, we have all of those guys together. Oh, Milton Berle. My father was obsessed with Milton Berle, loved him. So all of that humor, all of Milton Berle's humor, I'm aware of.
0: Uncle Milton, yeah. No, it was pointed out to me that in that scene that you're talking about, which is my favorite part, my own favorite part of the book, where there's a discussion on public television among those comedians, Mel Brooks. I think people today do know who he is, but a lot of people don't know who Milton Berle was. Jerry Lewis, I guess they know who he was, maybe. And Don Rickles, I would think most people now don't know who that was. But I don't think if you know who they are and who they were, that's okay, but you don't need to know who they are to see the fun in what I think is the most ridiculous thing that ever happens in comedy, when comedians get serious and try to talk about the nature of comedy. I had believe it or not, I was a student 50-something years ago at USC Film School, and Jerry Lewis was actually teaching directing there, and I was his teaching assistant. He also hired me to work as the dialogue director on one of his later pictures, a picture at Warner Brothers. And I got to know him pretty well. We got to be pretty good friends, and he always felt inadequate. He wasn't really formally educated, even though he's a hugely intelligent guy, a very smart man. And he would get very self-consciously profound when discussing comedy. And I was trying to capture, it sounded, I can say it now, I can't hurt his feelings because he's deceased, but it was a little ridiculous when he would get that way. And I was trying to capture that in that particular scene, and I'm glad to know that you got it.
1: Oh, I got it. It's funny because I lived in England for quite a few years and spent a lot of time in France. And the one person that all the French people love, the one American every French person loves, Jerry Lewis. They'd always yes. ask about Jerry Lewis. And, of course, my mother liked the Dean Martin, Jerry Lewis movies. She liked Dean Martin. Remember there was a Dean Martin show
0: yes.
1: where he sang, and my mother loved that show because it was Jerry Lewis, Dean Martin, so handsome and amore. Yes. But French people, to this day, they love Jerry Lewis.
0: Yes, he really was not appreciated in this country as much and artistically and creatively as much as he was in France. Dean Martin said once, "You're not drunk if you can lie on the floor without holding on." But they both had successes after they separated. Jerry wanted to direct. And it's funny, creative teams often, like family, they're very close and connected, and then they become estranged from one another. Then in musical groups and elsewhere. But Jerry, I know he wrote a bio, an autobiography, a memoir some years ago, and he called it a love story. It was a story of, it was Dean and me, a love story. He wanted to make sure everybody understood that he really did love Dean. They had quite a difficult falling out years and years earlier. They were the biggest movie stars in Hollywood in the late 40s and into the early 50s.
1: Jerry Lewis was one of the, as a Jewish person, he was such a strong promoting Jewish people and promoting just not to be anti-Semitic, because he knew that Jews were giving so much to the industry and were doing so much. And he was all of them. They were all great. And when you look back on it, I remember somebody once said to me, "Oh, I'm so surprised. Paul Newman was a Jew. I never knew he was a Jew." And I said, "What do you mean you never knew he was a Jew?" So it changes your opinion of him. It was so, this person was like, "Oh, like maybe I wouldn't have liked him if I knew he was a Jew." Isn't that crazy?
0: It's funny. I am, when I was young and I had hair, it was blonde. It was golden blonde hair. And a lot of people think that my wife is a Jew, and she's a blonde, blue-eyed woman. My children are blonde and blue-eyed or green-eyed. And people, from time to time, I would be with people who did not know that I was a Jew and who would suddenly reveal themselves to the anti-Semites. They would just assume that I was, and they would say something like that was anti-Semitic. I remember once a British student, when I was in a student myself at SC, one of my classmates for England said, "He's got nothing against the Jews." That was his opening right away. Watch out. He says, in fact, he's actually living with a Jewish family and he's renting a room in a Jewish household. He says, "They're very fine businessmen. You've got to give them that." The thing about it is they've got no sense of honor. This is what he tells me. And my whole life I've wondered, what I said in response to that was the following. I just didn't say a word. I just didn't know how to respond to that. And I've thought over the years, how should I have responded? I'm not sure that the response that I gave wasn't the right response, but you're quite right. You're quite right. People make assumptions about the way particular groups are, not just Jews. And that's where prejudice comes from. Prejudice is pre-judging. Pre is before. We all know what judging means. So we're judging before what? Before we know some person, we're judging the way they are based on the group she or he or they belong to. And that is a sickness in the human condition that has caused grotesque horror and grief and rage and destruction from the beginning of time, from before the written down history.
1: Exactly. Now, so when you were, well, as one of the things I said at the beginning, that this is really an interview about somebody who is a persistent person. This, you did not give up on this book. Over 50 years, you were rejected. Recently, I was talking to an author who self-published his book, and he told me, "I was rejected. I decided to self-publish. I said, oh, so I thought, how many rejections? So I asked him, how many rejections? 8 times. I got 8. I said, and that?
0: I had 50 rejections on Deadpan.
1: And you're who you are. Yeah. The thing is, right? You have credentials. You have to be. It's crazy.
0: We'll tell you, sometimes I think your best credential is no credential. If you've had, especially in screenwriting, I often thought the best, at UCLA, the students around the table had a better chance to get work than the professor sitting at the head, because if you have a history, a record of having written screenplays that actually got made, there are going to be some that didn't work out very well. And the movie business, like all art, is idealizing and romanticizing the nature of the human condition. And they want to do that with the writers they bring in. And they can do that with a brand new virgin, so to speak, upon whom they can project the image that they want to see, that they're hoping to see down the line. And they can't do that with someone who actually has a record. So sometimes experience and a track record actually can even work against you in Hollywood and in the writing industry in general. What writers have to do is ignore all of that and just write. Every writer is an independent entrepreneur, a businessman or businesswoman, a business person, and every business has something they call inventory. And our writing is our inventory. We're the only business I can think of where we actually can sit in a room and out of nothing, just the thoughts in our head that we write down, we could create inventory. And that's what writers need to be doing. It's not a 9-to-5, 52-week gig. It's, if you're lucky, it's herky-jerky, spiky. I like to tell writers that it's a privilege in Hollywood even merely to be mistreated by Hollywood.
1: Oh, yeah. Exactly. That's why I said getting at least 3 of my spec scripts optioned, that was a big deal. And making
0: yes,
1: money.
0: It is.
1: And being hired to take 2 books, make them. I was essentially asked to make, I would say, a mishmash of them because the books themselves were not very good.
0: Uh-huh. Imagine,
1: my scripts were better than the books in both uh-huh. cases. One of them, it was so funny, it was a book, relatively successful book, and they wanted to make a movie of it, and it was based in, like, 80% was based in either Russia or East Germany. Now, the author had never been to Russia or East Germany, and so all of those parts that he wrote about were wrong, but I have been to Russia and East Germany and to England, and so I was aware of all of that, and I turned in a great script. And at the mm-hmm. end, I said, he liked the script. I think he thought he had been there. And I said, but he said, you didn't use a lot of it. And I said, well, don't worry. I used 200 words.
0: Few people have met more artists than I have. Never mind my own experience over more than half a century working in the arts, but also teaching. I've crossed paths with, in the UCLA Film School, it's the glamour corner of higher learning. My students wrote 13 or 14 or 15 pictures just for Steven Spielberg. And I never met a writer, I never met an artist who was satisfied with the way it really came out. I met Julius Epstein years ago. He wrote Casablanca. And I said to him, oh, I'm so excited to meet you. All I or any of my film phony pals will hope for is once in our lives we should touch something bigger than we are, that's timeless and eternal, like you did with Casablanca. And wouldn't it be nice if I could report that Mr. Epstein said, thank you very much for you to say. No, he's a writer. He said, Casablanca, they screwed that up the part where he was in Hollywood for 70 years, but he never lost his Brooklyn twang. And all I could think about is, boy, I wish somebody would mess up my movie like they messed up Casablanca. Yeah.
1: Thinking of an old timer like that, did you ever work with the Efrons? Did you meet them, Nora?
0: I met Nora, but I never worked with them. My dear old good pal of mine, my old college roommate, a very successful writer, director, producer, Andy Bergman. He was pals with the Efrons, and I think lives near them in lived near them in New York. But no, I myself did not work creatively with them, I'm sorry to say.
1: Delia Ephron has been on my program a number of times, of course, for her books. And we've talked about, and I've met Nora when I was in Hollywood. But their parents, now that was a writing team. When you're talking about screenwriters, those two, some of their movies are, every once in a while I'll turn on an old classic and the dialogue is still so sharp, so good. The movies are like 70 years old, but the dialogue is still so good.
0: Yes, when I look back at my favorite movies, the classics, I was on a plane and I saw Citizen Kane again. There's few things more boring than a film professor like me who thinks that Citizen Kane is the greatest movie ever made. That's what I think. So the question arises, is it as good as I remember it as the first time that I saw it? And the answer is no. It's even better than that. The classics, the really great classics, whether it's the Beatles or Beethoven or Bach, get better when we're exposed to them again and again. We see more things. My dad was a musician, and he played with Toscanini. He was in the NBC Symphony Orchestra, and Toscanini, the great conductor of the 20th century, he would be looking over a score by Beethoven, and he would say, hundreds of times I've performed this, and every time he teaches me something new. So what you're saying makes sense about those movies from 70 years ago, not only holding up, but even maybe being a little stronger.
1: Definitely compared to some of the modern scripts that I've been watching lately, or not watching, I do find myself, I go to the different streaming things, I look at the little squares, I select one of those little squares, I turn watch it for 10 minutes of the first episode, and if they have five, I'm counting now, I say, if there's five F words, that's it. I don't...
0: Yes.
1: Because what is the point? What kind of... I mean, that... Now, when I was writing scripts, I actually wrote some nice dialogue. I actually thought about it. And even when I took that book the Russian story, I actually thought of, I used some of his dialogue and I used some, but when you have a script that's full of just F words, what, and they're getting paid, crazy.
0: I so agree with you. I'm a hardliner on civil liberties. I believe you have to have the right to say stupid, ugly things. Nobody has to protect your right to say, have a nice day. Nobody has to protect your right to engage in logical, rational, intelligent, intellectual, expansive, affirmative discourse. It's a stupid stuff. It's a jerky stuff that needs to be protected. The downside is lousy movies. The best movie this year, that is to say that it won the Oscar, it was Anora, I think. I just hated it. And you can see they're ad-libbing and it just effing, except when they use the C word, the long one that has to do with fellatio. It's like they get, every time they use the F word, they get an extra $5, but if they use the C word, they get like $15. It's exactly what art should not be, which is self-conscious.
1: They need to read your book because, as you say, dialogue, every piece of dialogue should lead to the next dialogue, which should lead to the next and the next and... But if it's one constant, just bad word after another, there's no story.
0: I'm stunned by it. And you can see, it's what I call now in what I see streaming, amateur chic. Everything is too dark. It's supposed to be,
1: natural. Thank you. Lighting. Thank you for mentioning lighting.
0: They don't even light it.
1: They don't light it.
0: What they say is it's authentic that way. This is authentic.
1: Casablanca is authentic. Look at the lighting in Casablanca. It is unbelievable. Every scene is lit so perfectly. Every angle of the camera, they just catch the right thing. The lighting is perfect. Whether it's the what they create with these, like the stripes, I don't know what you call it, behind some of the characters that imply a jail cell or everything. How they light Ingrid Bergman in the dark. I mean, they light people. There are scenes in the dark. It's night, but you can see every expression on the face. And these people, I don't know what happened to them.
0: I am an actor. I belong to the Screen Actors Guild. I haven't pursued it. I believe the reason there were actors is there should be one group of people who suffers even greater pain than writers. But I do think about my colleagues. I have actors in my family who have lines to speak, and you cannot see their faces. It's all silhouette, because supposedly that's natural. But the truth is, if you were in a dark room and you're with people, you can see their faces. If you photograph it, you can't. So you have to light it. So it's not natural. It's the opposite of natural. But once again, movies should appear to be natural, but there's nothing less natural than a movie. I was just going to say, I like to tell my students over the years that in film, appearances are not important. And what I mean by that is they're not merely important. It's the whole thing. Movies don't even move. Everybody knows that it's a bunch of still pictures, one right after the next. So what is this nonsense about the authenticity and naturalness?
1: Yeah, if you watch Casablanca, you are sure that you were in Casablanca.
0: You're
1: 100% sure you went to Casablanca for that hour and a half.
0: Yes.
1: It's funny. But now, of course, you probably, as a film guy, you're looking at deadpan for a future film. And then we're going to have to do Hogs Swallow Hollow. That will be a nice place. Are you going to go looking for a location that is Hogs Swallow Hollow?
0: I hope somebody, if not myself, somebody else will do that, will be wanting to do that. My hope is that the role of Dwight Bridges, Richie, I think it's an attractive role that maybe a bankable actor will want to play, and maybe that'll help get the ball moving on the film.
1: Yeah, but when we talk about bankable actors, please, I'm going to tell you right now, do not get a Jewish actor. Do not get a Jewish actor. You have to get a non-Jewish actor, because that's the only way he's going to appear through the development of the movie, Jewish. Everybody would say, pick one of these hot Jewish comedians. No, you don't want that. You want a real person who turns in.
0: I don't know what it is. There's a story about Dustin Hoffman and Laurence Olivier. They were shooting this William Goldman picture. I forget what it was called, years and years ago. It's the one with the dentist. And
1: yeah, I know.
0: Yes. Ooh. And Dustin was playing a scene with Olivier where Dustin Hoffman's character, had been up for several days, hadn't slept in several days. And so Dustin, to keep it authentic, had stayed up for several days. And when they actually got together on the set, he kept forgetting his lines. He couldn't hit his marks. And Olivier always got it on the first take, and he was having to do it over and over again. And Dustin Hoffman said to him, "I'm so sorry, you know, that I'm messing up here." And he explained that he'd been up for several days, that he likes to do that so he can really get authentic about the character. And Olivier said to him, "Oh, really, have you ever tried acting?" I think that a non-Jew or a Jew, just a good actor, should play that role. I believe in, I'm anti-genre. I think there are just two genres, good movies and bad ones. The really great movies mix humor with adventure and drama and so on. And I think the same way about it. You think of a comic actor, it's just a good actor. Comedy is particularly difficult to do. I think the most difficult of all. And my sister was an actor. She was really rather a movie star. She played, her name was Jessica Walter. My late sister, I miss her every day. In her later career, she was Lucille Bluth on the legendary Arrested Development. And she's become a meme, more than a legend, like an icon, still years and years later, still having her image appear in the media. But in her early career, she was playing dark and bad people, murderers. Her big first early picture was Clint Eastwood's first directorial outing, Play Misty for Me, in which she plays a murderer. So I like to think there's just good actors and bad actors. And good actors, they don't seem like they're acting. That's bad actors do. You can just see they're watching themselves and trying to call attention to themselves rather than really be what you need to be, which is invisible.
1: You have to take on the character and be the character and convince us,
0: yes,
1: the watchers,
0: yes,
1: we believe you are who you say you are, just as we believe in Rick in Casablanca. Of course, for this book, all books have a theme or a purpose, but in this case, this book has a particular purpose. You're talking about a subject that's very important, and when you think of what today is, today we are on the edge of, or on the brink of, perhaps peace in the Middle East. But the problem with anti-Semitism is that it is growing. And how, I don't know if this book will change any minds, but what do you feel about it? What do you hope will come out of that? How do you get through to people? Because it's getting worse, not better.
0: Yes, it certainly is. And I feel like I hit the sweet spot. I just worry about in life. I just worry about the future for my kids and my grandkids. But what I'm trying, again, I wasn't trying to say this when I wrote Deadpan, but I see that it's what I said. At the end of Deadpan, the guy suddenly, he becomes like the most powerful Jew in all of history. And who's that? That's Jesus. He takes the blame, as Jesus does, for everybody else's sins. I think people have to be aware of our own bigotry and suppress that and pay attention to this broader family that we belong to, not our religious family or our racial family, but the human family. There's so much more that connects us to one another than separates us from one another. I am not a Christian. I'm a Jew myself, and I have no trouble saying that Erica Kirk, what she did was so beautiful, to embrace love and forgiveness and the connections. She really is showing the way. You can celebrate the beautiful Christian message that she preaches. I was invited. I've done a lot of public speaking over the years. And I, about 15 or 20 years ago, I was invited to an evangelical Christian conference in Chicago. 500 pastors gathered from all across the nation to meet and discuss the subject. Why was I invited? Because it was about narrative in Scripture. If you look at what Jews call Torah, what Christians call the Old Testament, Muslims call it the Hebrew Bible, just like the New Testament and the New Testament for Muslims, which is the Quran, there's advice, there's commentary, there's observations, but mainly it's stories. And they are not, they're not comforting stories. They're not reassuring stories. If you read, I was just happened to be reading Genesis again, it's a safe place to examine the dangerous aspects in the human condition, the human experience. And therefore, when we ultimately come to encounter them, because nobody, no matter how lucky you are, no matter how rich you are, everybody has loss and heartache and grief and frustration and disappointment, everybody. And you can deal with it better if you've been through it in the past in a simulated circumstance, like reading about it or hearing about it at church or seeing about it in a movie, and you've survived it. You figure maybe we'll survive it. I probably could survive this again. I really do think it's more than just an add-on. I think it's an essential part of the social, cultural, intellectual nourishment of our personhood. And that if we don't get this kind of art, we will become warped and distended in our spirits in the same way that people do in their bodies when they're not properly nourished with protein and the vitamins and all of that kind of stuff. I'm just trying to say it's important what we're doing. Creative expression is not just a hobby when you have spare time. It really is an essential ingredient in the well-lived, healthy, integrated, affirmative life.
1: The name of the book is Deadpan, and you have a website, Richard Walter.
0: Yeah, you can go to richardwalter.com. You can also get it the usual places, sometimes even in bookstores, certainly at Amazon. You go to Heresy Press on the web, or Skyhorse, or just go richardwalter.com, plug in my name or plug in Deadpan, and it'll pop up. I promise you get a giggle out of it.
1: Oh, yes. There's a lot of funny stuff in the book, that's for sure.
0: Thank you.
1: Definitely. And, of course, as I said, I hope that you will come back and we can spend an hour talking about essentials of screenwriting. And you have.
0: I'd love to do that. I would be delighted to do that at any time.
1: Because as I said, it is a book for screenwriters, those who dream of screenwriting, and definitely for novelists, because you cut to the chase. So many books about writing novels, it's blah, blah, blah, blah, blah, blah, blah. But you cut to the chase. You give the essentials. And that's the important thing when it comes to writing.
0: Thank you. Thank you. I'm only going to let you go on like this for an hour and a half. No, I'm grateful for those kind words. Thank you.
1: Okay. It's going to be fun to talk to you, and I'll get in touch with your people and my people. Stay in Hollywood.
0: Please do.
1: Your people will get my people, and we'll all get together.
0: There you go.
1: And then we'll make it happen.
0: Yes.
1: In Hollywood, we make things happen, right?
0: Yes. Yes, we do. Yes, we do.
1: That's it. That's a special thing about Hollywood. You're just fantastic. Really, thank you so much for joining me on Joy on Paper.
0: Thanks so much for inviting me. I really appreciate it.
1: Okay.
0: Bye-bye.
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8: A midterm debate off the campaign trail. Elisa Brady, Fox News. The top Senate Democrat is reporting President Trump to federal election officials over ads promoting the Trump agenda, even though funding for those ads is already changing.
9: Amid bipartisan criticism, President Trump says his super PAC, MAGA Inc., will now pay for a series of campaign-style ads highlighting President Trump and his administration's accomplishments. The ads were initially paid for by the federal government, and the White House defended the expense, calling the messages public service announcements and not political, since President Trump is not on the ballot. But Senate Democratic Leader Chuck Schumer says he is still calling on the Federal Elections Commission to investigate whether those ads violated federal campaign laws.
8: Fox's Jared Halpern at the White House. 4 weeks to Election Day, the new Fox News power rankings have six Senate races listed as toss-ups with some shifts in others, including North Carolina, moving from lean Democratic to likely. In the race between former Governor Roy Cooper and former Republican Party Chair Michael Whatley. South Carolina, moving from solid Republican to likely. That's where Senator Darlene Graham hopes to keep her late brother's seat up against Democrat Annie Andrews. Clashes on the streets of Paris. What began as student demands for better school conditions expanding to mass protests across France.
10: Critics of the far left here in France have accused them of provoking and manipulating students for their own political gain. The far left says it supports the protests but insists it did not organize them. France's prime minister says they were listening to students but standing by police officers who have been hurt.
8: Fox's Jeff Paul in Paris, where students have also been injured. Police using tear gas at times to disperse crowds. Thousands of arrests. arrests reported. President Trump just posting what's happening in France is about out-of-control mass migration, not schools. 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
2: Double-digit lead for Democrats. I'm Lisa Brady, Fox News. The latest Fox News power rankings have Republicans trailing by 11 points on a generic ballot. But each side has some tighter-than-expected races with eight battlegrounds for Senate and six toss-ups projected to determine control. This is Elon Musk's Super PAC reveals where it's spending money.
3: The America PAC spending money to support Republicans in Maine, Michigan, Ohio, and Texas primarily. The largest amount went to Texas. To boost the AG, Ken Paxton in his tight Senate race against the Democrat James Tallarico. It's also spending to boost dozens of House Republican candidates in some reliably red districts as well.
2: Fox Business's Lauren Simonetti. Senate Minority Leader Chuck Schumer wants the Federal Elections Commission to investigate whether ads promoting the Trump agenda and initially funded by the federal government violated campaign laws. The president has said his Super PAC MAGA Inc. will now pay for those ads, which the White House has defended as not political since the president is not on the ballot. Overcrowded classrooms and crumbling buildings sending students and others onto the streets in Paris and other French cities on a national day of action after weeks of demonstrations.
4: Tens of thousands of people taking to the streets, demonstrating and calling for equality in French schools. And during many of these protests, there have been some clashes between demonstrators and police, with officers using tear gas at some points to clear the crowd. As many as 5,000 people have been arrested, with the vast majority of them being minors. Nearly 200 have been injured, including one student who had his hand blown off this week.
2: Fox's Jeff Paul in Paris. There's a new Hollywood giant, Skydance-owned Paramount, completing its $81 billion takeover of Warner Brothers Discovery after settling lawsuits. Critics say that merger will cost jobs and consumer choice. 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
21: I am Dionne Warwick, and I love the music you're listening to. 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
2: A drumbeat from the president, Lisa Brady, Fox News, as he tries to rally Republican support 4 weeks to the midterm elections.
3: Tonight, he goes to a Baltimore shipyard to talk about maritime dominance and manufacturing jobs. Now, the president is increasingly framing this choice in November for voters as one between common sense and socialism. Later on this week, he'll head to San Antonio to campaign for Ken Paxton for Senate there.
2: Fox's Jackie Heinrich at the White House. Paxton facing Democrat James Tallarico in one of six Senate races listed as toss-ups, along with Alaska, Iowa, Maine, Michigan, and Ohio in the new Fox News power rankings. Cornell University trustees just announcing that Sally Yates, a former deputy attorney general under President Obama, will lead a review into the school's handling of 2024 rape allegations. There have been demonstrations and vandalism on campus after new revelations in the accuser's recently filed civil lawsuit, prompting the reopening of a criminal probe. A Texas mom is accused of stabbing her husband and her two young children in their home earlier today.
4: A child, female, 3 years of age, suffered stab wounds to the chest. And an infant male, 10 months old, suffered a stab wound to the chest.
2: Northlake, Texas Police Chief Robert Crawford says the husband has head injuries and that police have been called to the home several times this year, mostly for welfare concerns. The mom, 37-year-old Holly Flores, is facing several preliminary charges, including attempted capital murder. Thousands of arrests and hundreds of injuries reported in France as police clash with protesters in Paris and other parts of the country.
5: High schoolers began protesting last month, angry at overcrowded classrooms, run-down buildings, and a lack of teachers. The French government says it's taking action to address their concerns, but organizers argue nothing concrete has been put forward.
2: Fox's Jonathan Savage. Left-wing groups deny allegations of provoking and manipulating students. 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

0: Ella Fitzgerald, Tony Bennett, Nora Jones, and Dean Martin. 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
2: Ads, not over yet for the president. I'm Lisa Brady, Fox News. Even though President Trump says his super PAC, MAGA Inc., will now pay for campaign-style ads highlighting accomplishments, the top Senate Democrat is still reporting him.
3: The ads were initially paid for by the federal government, and the White House defended the expense, calling the messages public service announcements and not political, since President Trump is not on the ballot. But Senate Democratic Leader Chuck Schumer says he is still calling on the Federal Elections Commission to investigate whether those ads violated federal campaign laws.
2: Fox's Jared Halpern at the White House. President Trump heading to Maryland to focus on manufacturing jobs and maritime dominance at a Baltimore shipyard as he continues a month of rallies across the country ahead of the midterms, a day after facing criticism in California for comments about Iran during a rally in Nebraska.
4: The president has repeatedly justified his actions taking out the regime's nuclear ability.
5: They could take out a city. Let him take out Los Angeles. Let him take out San Diego.
4: LA Mayor Karen Bass posting, the president of the United States suggested that a foreign government attack Los Angeles. His statements against our city are dangerous and could potentially compromise our safety. The role of a president is to protect the country, not to actively threaten it and encourage attacks on American lives. The White House rapid response team responded saying, quote, no, he didn't, you buffoons. He was saying the U.S. is fighting to stop Iran from having the ability to take out LA and San Diego with a nuclear weapon, and they would if they had the chance.
2: Fox's Jackie Heinrich at the White House. Prosecutors in L.A. are seeking a $100 million bail for a couple facing child abuse charges accused of running a surrogacy scheme out of what investigators call a house of horrors, where nannies subjected children to daily beatings. 15 children were removed from the home last year following an abuse allegation. 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
2: Prediction at the White House. I'm Lisa Brady, Fox News. President Trump just telling reporters he thinks Republicans are going to do very well as he continues a string of rallies around the country aimed at boosting turnout in tight races.
3: The rallies have changed things around. We're letting people know what the Republicans have done, and it's incredible.
2: This as he heads to Maryland to talk about investment and manufacturing at a Baltimore shipyard. 4 weeks to Election Day, the Fox News power rankings have Democrats up by 11 points on a generic House ballot with a tie for the Senate, where 6 seats are considered toss-ups and a few others are shifting.
4: Among Senate races to watch, North Carolina has moved from lean Democratic to likely Democratic in the contest between Republican nominee Michael Whatley and Democrat Roy Cooper. Fox confirmed that a GOP-aligned super PAC has pulled its resources from the state. South Carolina has moved from solid Republican to likely Republican in the Senate race, where Republican Darlene Graham is running to replace her brother, the late Senator Lindsey Graham.
2: Fox's Tanya J. Powers. International pressure on Russia to give more information about the death of a lab worker in Siberia, possibly from the pneumonic plague. Fox's Jillian Turner at the State Department.
5: Officials here tell us that State Department health experts have actually been in direct touch with Russia's foreign ministry about this since last Friday. That is now 5 days ago, or nearly 5 days ago. But if you listen to Secretary Rubio speaking this morning, it sounds like he is again reiterating his call that it is time for Russian officials to start talking.
6: The more we can learn about what happened, then the better all of us can be in a position of responding. And maybe, you know, there's nothing there. Maybe it's bigger than we thought. We don't know.
2: There's been contact tracing and quarantining reported after the lab worker's death. New highs on Wall Street for the S&P and the NASDAQ. And the Dow up 253 points at the bell. 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
1: Well, hello everyone out there, and welcome to Be Local Buzz with Devin, your community connector, here on Tan Talk Radio Network. I hope everyone's enjoying this nice fall rainy day. It reminds me we should be up north. I don't know. The leaves should be changing. We should be drinking hot cider. I don't know. It just reminds me of New England, so I really love it. Yeah, definitely going to harvest festivals, but we're in Florida and the sun's going to be shining. It'll be 90 degrees in a couple days. So anyways, great show. I mean, the energy in the room today is on steroids. It might be raining outside, but it is certainly full of sunshine in this room. Ed, how are you today?
2: Doing all right, thanks.
1: Are you full of sunshine today?
2: Yep, you bet.
1: Yeah. And that's Ed. All right. I always love bragging about our business owners out there in the community. So I just want to do a quick shout out to one of our new preferred partners, to Dan and Chico from Flow State Wash and Ceiling. So what they do is exterior house cleaning and roofing, and they also do paver ceiling. Dan, I hope you're listening. Chico, I hope you're listening. And their number is 727-654-9970. And you will be hearing them live sometime on the radio show. I also want to talk about a great event coming up. So on Thursday, October 8th, it is Aesthetics Skin Studio Cocktail Hour. It's going to be so fun. She is known for inventing the V6 facial, and it's Valerie who's the owner there, and the V6 facial is like something you've never had before, and it's great for guys and women, and it's her secret recipe. Like, you know, she can't tell me about it, but it's like six amazing steps, and it's results driven, so it's not one of your like foo-foo massage facials. It really gives you great results, and that's only at Aesthetic Skin Studio. They're located on Harrison in Clearwater, and they are having an amazing little cocktail party this Thursday from 3 to 5. So we're going to get right into our show and introduce our amazing guest today. Ed, I want to start off with probably my new bestie, Caleb over here, the owner of Active Trappings, and we will find out why he is my new bestie. Do we have a song for him?

0: This song's great.
1: It only comes out when I'm gone.
0: All right. Oh, my God. All right. Thanks, Ed. Now I'm laughing, but to be honest with you, 2 weeks ago I was really crying because there were two rats loose in my house. Caleb, welcome to Be Local Buzz with Devin. And what did you think of your opening song?
2: I thought it was great. This is the first time I ever heard that one, so I'm going to have to get the name and artist of that one.
0: Same. Bobby Bland.
2: Excellent.
0: Bobby Bland, the little jazz blues guy, is singing There's a Rat Loose in My House. And I really felt like he was singing it to me.
2: Yeah.
0: Because there was candy stealers, door eaters. I don't know what was he eating. My lines, you got the whole thing. But they're very quiet and neat about it. So, Caleb, what do you do? And thank you for being on Be Local Buzz today. I really appreciate not only you being on the radio with me live, but also the work that you do for us people that have rats loose in their house.
2: Absolutely. Well, thank you, Devin, for having me here. And I am Caleb Army. I am the owner of Active Trapping. We are a local company. I was born and raised here in Pinellas County. We are a local company that services all of Pinellas County. We seal up homes and evict critters. So we do free inspections. We come out to your house. We figure out, you know, how critters are getting in, and then we come up with a plan to get your home sealed up permanently. Once your home is sealed up permanently, then we can trap or evict whatever's left. We do all humane methods. Other than that, we really love helping the members of our community, and we really enjoy what we do.
0: And you are truly amazing. So Caleb, again, it's Active Trappings, and let me tell you our story. We have a story together now.
2: Absolutely.
0: I have a bowl of candy in my kitchen, and I was the only one home. My husband Mark, he was in New Hampshire. I was feeding the dogs. I happened to look down in the candy bowl, and it's completely empty. And I know that I did not eat any candy. So I call up my husband. I say, okay, yep, I knew it was going to happen one of these days. I was going to lose my mind, but I'm pretty sure it's not today. But all the candy is gone in the candy bowl. So he looks at our Ring camera, and it's a fast thing, but you see a piece of candy go and go and go until the whole bowl is empty. So I was kind of wishing it was a ghost. I was really good with that. That was the answer. I was okay with that. But then I noticed that my dog door, the flap was missed. Some of it was missing a little chunk out of it. So I sent the video to the number one guy in our community, Active Trapping, the owner, Caleb. And go ahead. Yeah, I'm going to let you finish the story.
2: So I get the video. Of course, I see the candy missing from the getting taken from the bowl. And I also seen, I had to watch this video at least 17 or 20 times, but over and over, just slowing it back, just frame for frame. And I could see a rat on this side, like a little nose, and he kind of comes back this way. And then on top of the chair, I could see the back of a rat. I was able to slow it down, capture a picture of the back of a rat with his tail kind of hanging down the back of the chair there. So that's when I was able to send it back to Devin and say, look, Devin, we've got some rats we're dealing with.
0: And then I said, what? I really wanted it to be the ghost. Wait a minute. I don't want rats. And they're fast. They're quiet. They were neat. He's like, did you see any wrappers? I'm like, no. There was nothing in. So Caleb immediately comes over. He came over that same day. And not only that, I mean, I know he's good. And everyone that we have in our magazines, whether it's Be Local Beaches or it's Stroll Harbor Bluffs, they're handpicked from the community. And it's because they are so specialized, strategic, and really have high standards that I want to partner with them and brag about their business. So Caleb comes over with a shop vac. And talk about neat, quiet, professional, and experienced. Caleb, why don't you talk about what your treatment looks like when you go to someone's house? The people are panicked. No one wants intruders, squatters in their house. I ended up naming him Roger, our squatter. And tell them what you do to help people. And it's just truly amazing to see it firsthand. So go
2: ahead. Absolutely. So when I show up first, I want to just, you know, calm everybody down, let them know, hey, look, you're not dealing with just an absolute nightmare. Like, we can get this under control. So we show up, we bring our ladder inside. We want to check in the attic first. So usually a lot of stuff comes down from the attic. It gets messy. So we do bring our vacuum in. We want to make sure we leave the place cleaner than what we left it. We don't want to leave anybody with that. So, you know, starting in the attic, we just kind of work our way from there. You know, we were actually able to bring Devin up on the ladder and showed her a couple little, you know, some trace activity that what we were looking at. We were able to show her that so she knew what to look for as well.
0: Yeah, they're little mouse feet prints.
2: Up on the ductwork and
3: I like that he says he evicts them.
2: Yeah.
3: Yeah. Like, they got to go.
0: They
3: like,
0: got to go. They're squatters. Yeah. They're tenants that we didn't ask for.
3: Okay. They didn't sign a lease.
0: They're not paying. They're squatting in my house, and they only come out when you're not there. And that song is so true.
2: The worst tenants to have.
0: That's right.
2: They don't pay. They're loud. They're messy. They come with
3: diseases. They're eating your food and
0: they're
3: your butter.
0: They're my food and my butter.
2: They cause thousands in damages. They eat up your wire. They eat up your ductwork. They tear up your insulation. Yeah.
0: So talk about some of those things. Talk about how one rat, and this is the time that they start getting in, right? When it gets a little cold. Even in Florida, it gets a little cold. They want warmth.
2: Absolutely.
0: So they do find places to get into your attic and your ceiling. So a couple things I want you to talk about. This is Be Local Buzz with Devin. I have Caleb here live on the radio, and he is from Active Trappings. And we're talking about how I had unwanted rats in my house. And I'm just saying, it has nothing. I have a very clean house, so just trust me. If there's very rats clean. In my house, there's rats in your house. I'm just saying. So don't be judgy over here.
2: Absolutely.
0: What about the inspection that you did, and you showed me, you took me on a walkthrough and showed me everything that these rats can be getting into.
2: Absolutely. So we do offer the free inspection on the residential houses. We are going to come out. We're going to show you exactly what we would do if it was our house. We're going to want you to know that, hey, look, this is something that's that can be taken care of. We do all of the work in-house. Right now it's me, but we are expanding. So I'm going to just come out, show you exactly what I would do if it was my house. And whether you go with my company or not, you're going to know what you're dealing with. You're going to know what your next step is.
0: Ooh. So talk about some of the tricks and tips that you showed me about the mesh and the soffits and the holes. And how about that air conditioning wire stuff on the outside of the house they were eating?
2: Absolutely. So in a lot of homes, we see that around the AC lines, you can check on your own homes. Around the AC lines, they get there's like a black coating that the rats literally chew right out. So they can squeeze right in through the black coating in the stucco, right through the copper line there, and gain access. A lot of AC companies use expanding foam in the AC chases, so they'll chew that out and get right up in your attic as well. So that's something as you as a homeowner can check out. Rodents, they are neophobic, and they're constantly running the same paths over and over. So they're gonna start to leave behind like a greasy mark, like a mechanic in an auto shop. They start hitting a light switch. That white light switch is gonna turn brown. Same thing with rats coming and going constantly. They're gonna leave like a brown greasy mark. So that's another thing that I look for when I'm looking around at the areas of the houses, so I can definitely identify whether it's an active entry point or not.
3: I like that information.
0: Oh yeah. So I was just thinking. So first of all, two things. Two things is you have some kind of, what would I say, club that I can join. I pay you a couple $100 a year, and you come out and do an inspection once a year. Work with me. Am I lying?
2: Yeah, so we do offer, we do have a maintenance plan as well, because even a brand new vehicle, it needs maintenance,
0: Yes.
2: We get these Florida storms around here, just crazy weather. Other contractors come in and do work. So we strive to tell people, look, once you have rats, they're always going to come back because they leave behind pheromones. So other rats are going to visit. They're going to know that rats were in there. They're going to try to get back in. So no matter what you do, rats are going to try to come back in. So at that point, we just really strive to we make sure the house is sealed up as best as it can. And then we will come back periodically, whether you want bi-monthly, quarterly, or annually. We will come back, inspect the work that we did. And if anything needs some maintenance or buttoning up, that's what we're there for. We're there to maintenance that work that we've already provided. We're going to take it a step further. We're going to keep looking at the home. So that way, if there's any kind of water damage in the soffits or any kind of other contractors done any kind of work, drilled a hole, put a pipe through it, now all of a sudden rats are getting around that, we're going to be looking for that kind of stuff. So that way, we can troubleshoot that and proactively take care of it before our customers ever have to deal with rats again, pretty much.
0: I mean, amazing, right? I mean, this is why I love our business owners, because they're experience first.
2: I don't want any of my customers to ever have rats again. So
0: no.
2: Absolutely.
0: So something that was very interesting, because, we see the rats. Well, I don't know if everyone sees the rats. I saw the rats, and it's probably about, 4 inches long, and it's kind of fat. All that candy, I guess, got it fat. I don't know. But what were you saying before we started the show? How big a hole can these little things squeeze through?
2: A quarter. That's a good rule of thumb. If you can put your thumb into it, a rat can get in it. Once they get their head into there, they're in. So, and of course, they're going to keep chewing at it to make it easier for them. But it really is a quarter.
0: Can you believe that?
3: Mm-mm. Right. It's hard to believe.
0: So would you recommend someone just calling for an inspection, whether they have rats or not? Because if I was listening to this show right now, I wouldn't want to have to deal with what I dealt with. I would want to be proactive and say, is there a possibility that this winter that I could be getting rats or even raccoons? I'm sure you've seen other animals go into houses.
2: Absolutely. You know, we do offer the preventative inspections as well. So even if someone is not

0: the show. Do not worry, because this is being this is YouTube Live, so let's wave to all our peeps. Hi. And you can always go to Tan Talk Radio Network and just search Be Local Buzz, and you can get this show in its entirety. So I also wanted to ask you a question about, I don't know, rats and, I don't know, rat poop, I don't know, all this stuff. Where else can they come from? The dog door. Okay, yeah. So that's where mine was coming from, the dog door. So if you live in Harbor Bluffs, and that's where I live, and if I'm having a rat problem on my street, I'm telling you, call Caleb. He's in Stroll Harbor Bluffs. Call me, text me. I can get you his information over there. But, you know, don't wait until it becomes a problem like mine, because once you see one, they're multiplying, right?
1: Absolutely.
0: What were you telling me about their cycle? And, I mean, you were giving me so much edge. I learned so much about Caleb from spending a couple hours with him. Then, I don't know, I probably know too much.
1: So rodents can literally, they can get pregnant up to 48 hours after having babies, and they can have their next set between 21 and 28 days after. So they are fast to accumulate.
0: Oh, my God. Yeah. See? Can you imagine that?
2: That's horrifying.
1: Absolutely.
0: Yeah. And this could be happening in your house, so call Caleb.
2: Call Caleb now.
1: Absolutely.
0: Yeah. Right now. Yeah. Like, not now. Wait till the show is over, because we have some really good stuff coming up with the rest of our guests. But this was really fantastic. And Caleb, one more time, we're going to get back to you by the end of the show, but I would love you to talk about the name of your business and how to get in touch with you. And
1: absolutely.
0: We're going to end the show with this.
1: I'm Caleb Army with Active Trapping. Again, we're on Facebook. If you go to Active Trapping, Google, activetrapping.com, info at Active Trapping with email, and then, of course, our phone number is the best way to contact us, 727-424-4046.
0: And thank you for giving us the white glove treatment. Absolutely. I mean, how cool. I mean, how many times have you had people in the trades industry come to your house and you're like, what the heck? What a mess they left.
1: Yeah.
0: You come with your own shop vac.
1: Yeah.
0: I mean, you probably got stuff that I didn't even – I probably had a little dirty floor in that room, and thank you for vacuuming for me.
1: Absolutely.
0: I mean, it's truly amazing. So thank you for having such high standards with your business.
1: Absolutely.
0: And I just want to do a shout-out. It is October, Breast Cancer Awareness mm-hmm. Month and Domestic Violence Awareness Month. Why do they have two of the most important women causes in one month? I don't know. Don't call and ask me that. But if you do have any questions for our guest, it's 727-441-3000. So Raise and Relief Foundation is our nonprofit, and we help all societal issues. So we are giving some tips this month about domestic violence. And the tip that I just put on our Facebook, which is Raise and Relief Foundation, is if you're ever in a bar and you feel like it's unsafe, or you feel like you're in a bad situation, you can go to your bartender or your server and order an angel shot. And what that tells them, it alerts them. If you do angel shot on the rocks, that means please call me an Uber. If you say angel shot straight up, that means I need assistance to my car. So please either look at Raising Relief Foundation on our Facebook page right now, or obviously just Google angel shot. But this is something that all people need to know, because out there it's pretty scary, and there are safety words in place for you. So angel shot is that. Okay.
2: I love that.
0: Yeah.
2: I don't love that we have to have something called angel shot because of the situations, but I love that we're coming up with solutions that are not obvious to people.
0: That's right.
2: Yeah, absolutely. That's amazing.
0: Yeah. Absolutely. So, and then Raise and Relief Foundation, there's a great organization out there. We just did a check presentation this weekend to Wigs for Wishes, Wishes for Wigs. And what it is, it's a foundation that helps women that lose their hair get free wigs. So we just made a nice donation over to them so people can feel confident and not lose their self-esteem over losing your hair, because that's a biggie. That's a biggie to lose. So, all right. So we just heard from Kayla from Active Trappings. Our next guest is Jacob. Do we have a song for my guest, Jacob?

0: are incredible today.
1: I'm kind of cracking myself up. I really did extra homework today. Can you tell?
2: Absolutely.
1: Jacob, first of all, welcome to Be Local Buzz with Devin. First time on the radio. Thank you so much for being here. And thank you for being part of our Stroll Harbor Bluffs magazine and network. So why would I play Dirty Windows for you?
3: Well, because we are a local window cleaning company. And we clean all the glass, do all the frames, do all the track sills.
1: Yeah, that's amazing.
3: So I've never heard that song.
1: Yeah, so, I can tell you.
3: An interesting song.
1: All right, so it's I can't say it, but it's by E-E-L-K-E. E-E-L-K-E. All right, so that's Aleek. I don't know.
0: Or Elky.
1: Elky, I don't know. Works for me, but Dirty Windows. All right. So, again, high standards, someone that really has a white glove treatment here. And, Jacob, what I love about you, I love that you're an entrepreneur at such a young age. What made you get into entrepreneurship, and why did you decide that window washing is something, well, we all need it, right? So it's, yep, it's a very great business to be in, and yeah, AI is not going to be replacing that, so good for you. So why did you decide to become an entrepreneur at such a young age?
3: Yeah, so I'm from New Jersey originally, and I moved down here, and I was selling windows.
1: Oh, okay.
3: And I just, there's a lot, like, I know, I mean, I was exposed to, like, a lot of knowledge at a young age, so I think that, you know, going out here and doing something that everybody needs.
1: Yeah.
3: I think it's a good place for me, and
1: absolutely,
3: I can take care of a lot of people.
1: Absolutely. So you were telling me about the little special touch that you do for our residents and commercial,
3: yeah,
1: right?
3: Mm-hmm.
1: So so what's the name of your business?
3: Yep. So we are J&M Window Washing.
1: Okay.
3: And the little touch is after we're done cleaning the windows, we apply a little coating over it. It's called Rain-X.
1: I love it.
3: Mm-hmm.
1: Oh,
3: yep,
1: yeah.
3: For cars.
1: I'm from,
3: yep,
1: New England.
3: Yep.
1: Of course we know what Rain-X is.
3: Yep. So we apply a little coating on Rain-X. And what that does is going to repel all that dust, the dirt, water spots from sprinklers, stuff like that, that happens to get on the window. It's going to keep all that off for, you know, a couple weeks.
1: So probably more than a couple weeks.
3: Yeah.
1: I remember we used to put it on our windshields and,
0: yeah,
1: our cars up north for always raining and then sleet and snow and it'll bubble up and everything. But it would last a while.
3: Yeah.
1: It totally would. Especially, I mean, it rains in Florida, but I mean, I know today it's going to be raining, but it's not something that happens a lot. We have a half hour, but in New England, it can rain for, I don't know, a month.
0: Same up in Detroit. It could. We need the Rain-X.
1: Yeah, we need the Rain-X. But what a nice special touch. Now, what made you think of adding that to your business plan?
3: I don't know. Honestly, I don't know. I cleaning it, I just feel like everybody, you know, it saves you the time, us coming out and cleaning it. But that's like a little special touch.
1: Absolutely.
3: That no one else does and no one really thinks about. So I
0: going
3: just,
0: above and beyond.
1: Yeah.
3: Taking that from the cars.
1: Just like everyone that we have in our network and business owners that, seriously, they go above and beyond. Absolutely.
2: Yeah, you have a question? Taking that extra step is going to make it easier for you the next time.
1: Mm-hmm.
2: Anyway.
3: Yep, exactly. Yep.
2: Absolutely.
1: So have you ever come across any rat poop in any of the windowsills? That wouldn't surprise me.
3: Yeah, no.
1: See?
3: You're right, yeah. We see rat poop. We actually also, we get like birds and stuff that fly into the windows.
1: Yeah.
3: That's not good.
1: No, that's not good. So this is why you guys need to exchange.
2: I don't rehabilitate the birds, but I do work with birds and helping hands as well. So.
1: Oh, okay.
0: Look at that.
2: And a couple other rehabbers in the area as well. So.
1: Yeah, there's one in Indian Rocks,
2: yep,
1: Beach,
2: yep,
1: that we've worked with. Raise and Relief Foundation has worked with.
2: Yep.
1: So this is Be Local Buzz. We have Jacob on from J&M Window Washing, and he is new to our network, and we're super excited to have him here. And what else do you do? You wash the windows, you do commercial, I mean, you do,
3: yep,
1: what about ladders? I mean, do you bring equipment? Talk about those mega homes that you're going to be washing windows on.
3: Yeah, that's a great question. So we have, when we come out, we use a deionized water system, so it doesn't have any heavy metals or
1: rubber. Oh, that's great.
3: That's in your hose that could get on the windows and damage the seals, stuff like that. So we use that deionized water, and we also use water-fed poles. So we have, like, extendable poles,
1: oh, cool,
3: that'll reach second, third floors. We also bring ladders just in case, you know, it's a very high house.
1: Wow, okay.
3: But, yeah, that's... Yeah.
1: And so how does someone get in contact with you? And how long a wait do they have to? Because holidays are coming up, right? Mm-hmm. No one wants dirty windows for the holidays. Yeah. All their Christmas lights are going to be shining through. They're going to be having guests. How far out should they do it? And how long does it take to, let's say, do a home that's, I don't know, 3,000 square feet?
3: Yeah, so it's super simple process. We have a website you can go on.
1: Okay.
3: Just fill out a quick form. We'll return you with a quick price.
1: Okay.
3: Or you can give us a call. We can do it over the phone. And then once we come out, normally our jobs, we're done in 2 hours.
1: Okay.
3: So 2 hours, 2.5 hours, we'll do the whole house. And then if you guys have any, like, special requests, anything like that, we also do, like, gutter cleaning.
1: Okay.
3: Yeah, stuff like that.
1: Okay.
3: We can get that done as well.
1: Oh, well, that's sweet.
0: Maybe we could use some extra help over here.
1: Yeah. See, this is why we have the shows, and Devin does homework to collaborate shows mm-hmm. because we grow our businesses together, and it's all about networking, collaboration, and nothing can fail when you have great business owners together collaborating. Mm-hmm. I mean, really. So that's great to know. All right, so two questions. What's your phone number, and then what's your website?
3: Okay, so the phone number is going to be 734-787-7536. And then the website is going to be jmwindowwashing.com.
1: And go ahead.
0: 734. You're from Michigan.
3: Yeah, I'm from Michigan.
0: Michiganders unite. Oh. Baby.
3: Yep.
1: Oh, okay. All right. Wow. We just turned this radio show into a, I don't know, Michigan college thing.
0: Go blue.
1: Yeah. Okay. So Michigan, but you moved here from New Jersey.
3: Yeah. Yeah. So I was born in Detroit.
1: Okay.
0: Me too.
3: Yeah.
1: Oh, wow.
0: City
1: yeah.
0: of.
1: Oh, I love that.
3: And then I grew up in New Jersey.
1: Okay.
3: And Florida.
1: Yeah. Well, you're still growing up.
3: Yeah.
1: So I love young entrepreneur, and you're building a team. So this is great. I mean, he has a business plan that is just absolutely sensational. I love that you're a young entrepreneur and you're already starting out. I can't even imagine the things you're going to be doing with your life. Mm-hmm. So talk about your team a little bit. How many people you have?
3: Yep. So I got my cousins working with me.
1: Yeah.
3: He's still in school. That's part time. And then I got Brandon Cloud. He's like 30. He's in his 30s. He's like my main sidekick.
1: Oh, cool.
3: Like washing the windows. And then I got my cousin. He's my roommate. He's cool. He's in high school and he's a mechanic as well.
1: Oh, okay. But, like yeah. a car mechanic.
3: Cool. Yep.
1: Oh,
3: yep.
1: Sweet. Okay. I love it.
3: So, yeah, we just got the boys cleaning the windows, making them shine.
1: Oh, I love that. Okay, and you're going to be seeing him in Stroll Harbor Bluffs. Is there any prep that you want to talk to people about holidays coming up? I mean, people think, oh, it's only September or October or whatever. Holidays are here.
0: Mm-hmm.
1: I mean, seriously, I'm working on my December. We're doing a December photo shoot next week. So.
0: I'm ready to put my tree up.
1: Oh, see, I'm so jealous. So, okay, side note, Mark, are you listening? Because I miss Christmas, and I have it usually up in September. He took our garage to make into an in-law apartment. So my tree is Lord knows where, mm-hmm. so I have to go buy a new tree. Yeah. Yeah, Caleb's laughing because he knows exactly what I'm talking about.
2: Mm-hmm.
1: Yeah.
0: It's time.
1: All right, so how do we get the clean windows for the holidays?
3: What do you mean?
1: Call you.
0: Yeah, call you.
1: Yeah. Call you.
3: Yeah, give us a call.
1: Yeah.
3: Give us a call. That would be, like, the fastest thing if you wanted to, like, come us out quick. Or if you wanted to schedule, like, a couple weeks out or, like, a month out, you could just send us an email.
1: Oh, that's cool.
3: Yeah.
1: Okay. Get it off your list.
3: Yeah.
1: Yeah. So get the rats out of your house mm-hmm. and get your windows cleaned before the holidays because your guests do not want to see squatters and dirty windows. I'm just saying they will be judgy. They'll Absolutely. Talk about you behind your back if you have dirty windows and rats. I'm just saying. Right?
2: They will.
1: We all have family members like that. Come on. You know what I'm talking about. All right. It's Be Local Buzz with Devin. We're here every Tuesday on Tan Talk Radio. That was Jacob. Coming out with JM Window Washing, and congratulations on your entrepreneurship.
3: Yep, thanks for having me here.
1: Absolutely. We'll get back to you in a little bit. So the next thing I want to talk about is the Kids and Teens Birthday Club.
0: Mm-hmm.
1: So it's an amazing program. It's very, very successful for the foster children in our community. And we have boxes through Raise and Relief Foundation in several locations in our community. Bel Air Market, Sharp Image. We have it at Gaboa Hair Salon. We also have it at Sheer Joy. We have it at Coastal Market. Salt Roots Boutique on Walsingham. Cunningham Road and a couple other locations. And what we're asking the community to do is help us give birthday gifts to the foster children and the teens that some of them have never had any birthdays. So it seems like everyone is philanthropic at Christmas time, right? They all know the Toys for Tots, and they're always filling those bins up. But no one's thinking about the foster children for their birthdays. But Raising Relief Foundation started this program a couple of years ago. And last year, we collected, thanks to the community, 1,000 gifts and toys. And we were hearing some amazing stories that there was a 15-year-old girl at Florida Sheriff Youth Ranch that never had a birthday. So there's kids out there that just don't really know how to celebrate themselves. So help us. So when you're out at, I don't care, you can be at CVS, you can be in Publix. There's always something you can get for a kid or teen. A gift card is great. And go and put them in one of our boxes and help us celebrate foster children's. So our next guest is a lot. we love Anastasia and Felicia. They are rock stars here. They have been really doing great things with our residents and business owners, and they jumped all in our magazines and our network. They actually sponsor our page in Be Local on hurricane preparedness, which is a very popular article,
0: which we might have one soon.
1: Oh.
0: A small one, but.
1: Okay, well, you know, it's, a small one can turn into a big one.
0: Mm-hmm.
1: You know, my worst hurricane last year, 2 years ago, was Debbie.
0: Oh, no.
1: the little peanut of a hurricane took down my whole fence. The other one's nothing. I don't know what to say about that. But anyways, do we have a song to introduce these two fierce ladies?

0: Hard-hatted woman, women in construction. I love the women in the trades business. And I am truly convinced that obviously everyone in this room is in the trades business in one aspect or another. And I truly believe that that is going to be the industry that AI is never going to be able to replace.
1: They can't take us over.
0: No, they can't take us over. So what's going to happen? The people that are out and visible now, when things really matter, because it's going to be, people are going to be forced to go in the trades business because everything else is going to be AI. It may not be in my lifetime, but it's going to eventually happen. So there are going to be these businesses popping up all over the place. But the people that are visible and stay consistent are the ones that are going to be remembered. So that is why you guys stay on top of your business, stay on top of your marketing, mm-hmm. keep out there and be visible, because they're going to be popping up and they're not going to be experienced, right? They're not going to have the knowledge. Right, you're laughing because you know what I'm saying is true, right?
1: Yeah.
0: So next step.
1: Next up, renovations, baby.
0: All right, Felicia. All right, love you. Welcome to Be Local Buzz with Devin, and of course your sidekick over here, Anastasia. She's in the background. She does the social media, and she's a little rock star too.
1: She is.
0: And we had Daryl out there. He's, I don't know, making deals in the waiting room.
1: He's our bilingual sales rep and service guy.
0: Okay, so why would I today play hard-hatted woman for you?
1: Because we are working 24/7. We're doing the not only the deli, working 9 to 5. We're working 9 to 9.
0: And what do you do?
1: In the home improvement industry. So we're a renovations company, a family-owned and operated renovations company that uses all of our own people. And we basically, there's a term called like getting it from the mud, where you got it from the dirt with nothing else. And we've done that, and we've acquired teams along the way that came from friends, family, and people we've kind of homegrown in the industry. And we're just out here to be the ridiculously friendly home improvement company that does great work and doesn't overcharge.
0: Yeah, well, you know what? And your reputation is already so out there. So it sounds like your family, just like these guys,
1: yes.
0: right?
1: I love that I'm here with these guys today. I can work with both of them on a regular basis.
0: Absolutely, absolutely. And that's why I collaborate these shows, that you guys, I want you to, because you have your customers are in each other's space, mm-hmm. right? And he could be washing the windows and be like, I know this is a random question, but you know, I just saw, I don't know, a rat in my house. Do you know mm-hmm. someone? Right? Or you could be Absolutely. Doing something with rats and be like, I know this is a weird question, but do you know someone who could clean my roof or I don't know, do something with whatever you do? I don't know, plumbing, electricity,
1: anything.
0: So tell us some of the stories. How did you get in the business?
1: Sure.
0: I love that it's family owned. And tell us some of the things that you have been doing around our town.
1: Mm-hmm. So I got in the industry like about 21 years ago, and I actually started backwards. I started at the biggest home improvement company in the nation.
0: Oh, wow.
1: And so did my partner, T. Bolas. We both started at 1-800-HANSES in Detroit, and I worked there for over a decade. And I came up in the window industry, and I mean, he was like, what you want to do with your life is going to be nothing compared to what you can do in sales. And he convinced me. I was in college for all these different things I had. I was getting all these degrees that I don't use, by the way. And I ended up just going into sales and marketing, and he taught me everything to do there. He taught us what to do, what not to do, how to talk to people. One thing he always said is people don't care how much you know until they know how much you care. So I went with that, and then he always told me customers write the paycheck. So the customer's not always right, but the customer writes the paycheck,
0: right.
1: So you treat them right. And when I left Michigan 10 years ago, I came down here to help grow a couple other businesses, did that, and then my partner T was still up in Michigan, which he has Michigan Home Restoration and all these other companies up there, still killing it there. And we talked about opening, you know, our own company here, and it's very hard to get the proper licensing here. So we went above and beyond. We got everything by the books. We did it ourselves, and the last thing to do is open our own company, and now we have it, and we pushed the pink, and we basically just went out there with smiles on our face and did everything everyone else did, but we were nice as well. So that's kind of this industry. Sometimes you have to be a little bit cutthroat, but we don't feel like you have to be cutthroat. We feel like you can just be bold and direct and still be friendly.
0: Yeah.
1: So that's really the difference between us. We have, you know, the impact windows and the shingles that most people have, but we also have expert installers and really, really nice personalities that care about our customers and our people.
0: I love it.
1: Yeah.
0: So you do. I love where you said before, and when we've had several conversations, no job is too small or no job is too big. So what
1: Correct.
0: Exactly does that philosophy mean?
1: We'll do a $90 job and we'll do a $90,000 job. It doesn't matter if you need a light switch changed or if you need a commercial roof done on a warehouse. We can do it all. So we have a handyman team that does the small things. You know, it's my dad, and I do force him to do things that most other companies wouldn't do. But you know what? If you need your light switch change, like I said, or your switchplate cover change, I will literally have him do it for you. I had a 98-year-old man ask me to change the light switch cover, and I sent my dad out there, and we did it for free. You know what I mean? We're community people. We give back to the community, but a lot of people will not do small jobs. And I'll tell you what, about 80% of our small jobs led to really big jobs.
0: Of course.
1: So it's like, it's not even about if we want to do the small job or not. It's about going out there and treating people with respect and telling them they're not a waste of our time. It doesn't matter that their job is so small. We're going to do it. It's going to take 5 minutes. Why not do it? So that kind of put us ahead of a lot of other companies when it came to getting the bigger job. They're like, well, if they were doing the small job, we definitely want to call them back for the bigger job. And they were nice to us.
0: And there you go. That's where your referrals and word of mouth are.
1: Yeah.
0: And that's the, everyone knows that's the best way of advertising, right? Mm-hmm. Is word of, but people can't talk about you or refer you if they've never heard of you.
1: Yes, exactly.
0: So that's where we come in.
1: Absolutely.
0: And we get you branded. People can't refer you or they don't know what you're about if they don't know about you.
1: And you know what? I do want to clear something up because last time I said, we don't do any advertising. She's like, yes, you do. You advertise with me. what I meant to say.
0: It's more of a family thing, right?
1: Yeah. To say, like, we don't go online and like buy appointments like most companies do. They buy it and then you're competing with all these other companies. We don't do that. We meet our people in the neighborhoods at events, knocking doors, and then in the magazine, everybody in the magazine, all the business owners have referred, like they're constantly tagging us, they're constantly referring us. So it's like we're almost just branding ourselves in the magazine, and then the customers come by the referrals from the other business owners. We don't even have to buy appointments. So it's worked out so well, and everyone has been so nice, and everyone is a lot like us. Yeah. So it's just
0: that's
1: it's like
0: intentional.
1: A marriage made in heaven.
0: Yeah, that's intentional, because I know when I sit with someone who's a BS or who's just looking at our residence as paychecks.
1: Or bank accounts, yeah.
0: Yeah, and that's not what we're doing. Or like, oh, they've been in that kind of house? Okay, my price just went up 20%.
1: Mm-hmm.
0: You know, that's not, we don't want anything icky like that, right?
1: And if there is something that, you know, I have to charge a lot for, it's because it's a certain reason, and I'm so honest with the customer.
0: Exactly.
1: And I'm like, you know, I am so sorry to have to give you this price, but here's why. You know what I mean? And if it's something that we can't do, I'll say, hang on, let me grab somebody that can.
0: Yeah.
1: So a lot of people don't do that either. They just ignore customers, and that's what I hear every day. They didn't get back to me.
0: Mm-hmm.
1: I'm waiting on a quote. They just never showed up, or they made the appointment and they didn't call. And really, it's just the simple things like that that is generating more business for us, because we actually call back. And I even told someone, I'm sorry, I'm backed up. I have 16 estimates. Last week, I literally had 16 estimates. I was like almost crying, but I was so happy. It was tears of joy.
0: Yeah.
1: But I was just telling them, just give me 3 days. But
0: no, that's great.
1: Yeah.
0: And then because you guys are part of our network, I'm your little sneaky brander.
1: Yeah, I know. I love it. I love it.
0: So, yeah. So I belong to like 50 different groups, and when they're always looking for different people or whatever.
1: She's an ambassador online. Like, you
0: I'm
1: an ambassador.
0: Sneaky. I'm just like, do my little thing. And it could be like, you might get a text from me at 9 o'clock at night. Mm-hmm. You might get a text from me on Sunday morning. I'm just there because I believe in you guys.
1: Yeah,
0: thank you. And I know what it takes to be a local business owner. I'm a local business owner too, right?
1: Mm-hmm.
0: So absolutely. So I just love your philosophy. I love that how you help people, and I love that you're part of the community.
1: Mm-hmm.
0: So tell, what's next?
1: So we're branching out. We're doing a lot of things. We're getting so many requests for things that I didn't know were in such high demand. One of the things is like demolition work. So I didn't know that there were so many people that need things destroyed, hauled away. So
0: wait a minute. I think we should have a sponsor networking breakfast doing that.
1: We need
0: How fun would that be?
1: Yeah.
0: We're all going to go and demo.
1: Everyone brings a sledgehammer.
0: Yeah.
1: I actually have one. I need to knock down 8 walls coming up. And I was like, this is crazy.
0: All right. Yeah. Well, I think a team effort. I think that would be kind of fun. That could be team building. Caleb's smiling. He's like, yeah.
1: It would be fun.
0: And that's another thing. We are business owners that think outside of the box.
1: Yes.
0: Right?
1: Absolutely. And then another thing is a lot of people won't do roof repairs on like odd roofs. If it's not just a regular asphalt shingle and it's like clay or metal, or it's just something that somebody else did, people don't want to repair other people's work, which I get it, but we do that. And that's brought us a lot of business too. I would go out and say, okay, here's what it's going to cost to repair. I'm going to be honest. It's only going to last you for 8 months probably. And then here's what it costs to replace. But if you want me to quick fix it, I can. But I'm just telling you, you know. So by doing that, it ended up turning to, well, just go ahead and replace the whole thing. Just because I was honest and I
0: that's
1: wasn't.
0: Right.
1: So that's really just honesty is the best policy. even I don't want to give the honest answer sometimes because I know it's going to hurt the customer by like how much it's going to be or this or that, or sorry, I can't really repair it. But just by being honest, it just gives them the relief off their back that they don't have to worry anymore and they know what the actual issue is.
0: Yep. Honesty is the best policy. I know that's a cliche thing, but it's so true. And the golden rule, treat people like you want to be treated, right?
1: Absolutely.
0: I want someone to be transparent with me. If it's going to be this, I want you to tell me if it's going to be this. And I don't want you to ghost me. So the people that put up those roofs are probably no longer in business because they're ghosting their customers.
1: That happens a lot, too.
0: Yeah. Oh, yeah. Oh, yeah. That's why they're not with us.
1: Exactly.
0: So let's talk about this lady over here. Does she have a story? Does she want to tell her story? Can we tell your story about an amazing thing with Next Step?
1: Yes.
0: And how successful you've become just by being
1: She's our brander, our sneaky brander.
0: A brander. Okay.
2: Hi, everyone. I'm Anastasia. I do all of the social media content for Next Step Renovations. And my story is, I think it was about 8 months ago, I was homeless and I was living out of my car. And I was just being silly and I pulled my phone out and I was like, hi, I'm Anastasia, I'm 25 years old and I'm living out of my RAV4. And it ended up blowing up on social media. And I've known Felicia for what, 8 years, 6 years?
1: Almost since I first moved here.
2: Wow. Yeah, and we've been in the home improvement industry together. And she loved me because I've always been just this little hustler. So she pulled me in and she knew what was going on in my life. And her and T bet on me and they're like, you know what, we're gonna create a whole entire position for you just to do social media.
1: Yeah, we didn't even have a position for her. We didn't even have our stuff together yet. I was
0: it.
1: Like here, we'll just
3: awesome.
1: We'll just
3: awesome.
1: Throw you in and see what you can do.
2: And in less than 2 months I pulled in just on one video for roofing. I think we did I think it's at almost 30 million views now.
1: Yeah.
2: And everything just started blowing up. You know, we got over 2,000 followers. We're almost at 3,000 now. I just blew up recently again. We have another, like, 6.7 million coming in on some views.
1: Yeah, these are all organic. We've never bought anything.
0: Yeah.
1: She's done it from scratch just by recording us in our raw form of what we're doing. And just she saves them, and then she clips them in later. And, like, she's just really good at it.
2: We always say that we should be on a reality TV show because, like, just the construction industry in and of itself is
1: it's
2: something else. So we're like,
1: right.
2: You know, why not just be authentic and real and genuine,
1: right.
2: And like show absolutely every side of it? And that's really helped us just blow up. But yeah, I do social media for a couple people now.
0: Awesome.
2: But it's really cool that a hard time turned into a success story for me. And it just wouldn't have been possible without Next Step Renovations. You know, that was the blueprint for me. I really appreciate it.
0: Well, thank you for sharing your story. That's amazing. And it just shows, again, how our local business owners are just caring people about everyone
1: She's
0: in the community.
1: She's got tough skin, too. Like, it's hard to do social media. It's hard to deal with the comments and the people and the stay with the trends and the keep us on top, but still be professional. So she's got it down to a science, really. It's a master class learning from her.
0: Awesome. Awesome. Well, she's definitely a keeper. You both are. So how does someone get in contact with you? We're talking about all this great stuff.
1: Mm-hmm.
0: And I always forget to say this. If you want to call in, we have 9 minutes left.
1: Right.
0: It's 727-441-3000 and it's Be Local Buzz with Devin. But you can always catch the show in its entirety because it is YouTube Live and it's Tantalk Radio Network, obviously on YouTube. We're talking to Felicia. We just heard from Anastasia from Next Step Renovations. And they do a lot of handyman. So it doesn't have to, you don't just have to call them to have your whole kitchen remodeled, your bathroom or whatever it is. They will do, I don't know, hang lights for
1: mm-hmm.
0: you or
1: fix
0: I don't
1: your
0: know.
1: Trim, paint, fix a crack in your stucco, or sometimes someone's just like, can you just paint one wall?
0: Oh.
1: Sure. And then they're like, can you do a drop ceiling and do a whole remodel? I'm like, well, that escalated quickly.
0: Yes.
1: But if you just need the small stuff, we do that too.
0: So you do floors?
1: We do floors, yep. We've
0: okay.
1: done a lot of floors. We've done a lot of painting, interior and exterior.
2: That was our first job, actually.
1: It was.
2: We were knocking doors together,
1: mm-hmm.
2: just trying to get a window lead, a roofing lead. And this older lady comes out. She's like, well, I don't need a roof, but I need my house painted. And we looked at each other and we're like, oh, well, we'll paint your house. And that's how it started.
1: And I called my dad, and he was on vacation. And I'm like, Dad, my dad owned his own business for many years. He's retired. And I said, Dad, I really need you to paint this house for me. He's like, I'm on vacation. I'm fishing right now 100 miles offshore. But yeah, so if you need anything at all, it doesn't matter if we don't do it, we still do it because my dad used to build houses from the ground, so we can do it all.
0: Awesome. And so, what's your website?
1: Yeah, so
0: social media.
1: Yes, our website.
0: Say hi to Anastasia.
1: Yeah, anything online is NSR Florida. So Instagram, TikTok, Facebook. Our phone number, you can reach me directly at 813-722-7663 or 813-722-ROOF.
0: Because like
1: roofing and windows are our main thing, but it just escalated to everything else, and now we're doing everything. And then our natural website is www.nsrflorida.com.
0: Okay. So, Felicia, would you turn it over to Caleb and Jacob and have them do their little 30-second speech? Go ahead.
1: Absolutely. I'm going to go ahead and... I'm going to give this over to the gentleman that I'm going to be doing lots of business with, helping the community out with, make lots of money with. So we'll go over to Mr. Army to my left. I like your last name's Army, so we're going to have to go with that, right?
3: Absolutely. Again, I'm Caleb Army with Active Trapping. We're a local wildlife removal company that specifically targets the problem areas on your home, and we get those areas sealed up permanently, and we evict the critters that are left. So.
0: He's saying critters. They're rats. And if I have rats, you have rats.
1: We all have them.
0: Just saying. And I live in Harbor Bluffs. It's a very nice neighborhood. And they're coming into my house through my dog door.
1: Yeah, like, don't be embarrassed to call. If you have a rat, it's okay. It could happen to anyone. Give them a call.
3: They don't care if you're rich, poor, clean, or dirty. They just found openings on the outside of your house. They made their way in.
0: And they steal candy, so beware. Mm-hmm. Oh, Halloween's coming up. Hide the candy. The rats will be all over your house.
1: Hide your kids,
3: and it's getting
1: your
3: cold out soon, so they're going to be coming.
0: All right, so what's your number? Because you do free inspections, right, whether you have rats or not. Okay, so just tell your number one more time. That's a good thing.
3: 727-424-4046, Active Trapping.
0: Excellent. And these are all found in either Stroll Harbor Bluffs or Be Local Beaches magazine. You can go to our website, strollharborbluffs.com. Felicia, who's our next guest?
1: All right, now we have Mr. Jacob over here, who is the best window cleaner in town. So we're going to pass it over to him, a Detroit homegrown boy.
0: But does Rain-X, too.
1: And Rain-X.
0: What the heck is that?
1: Many, many services are offered from this young man.
0: That's
1: and honestly,
0: crazy.
1: I would be so proud if you were my kid or my nephew or my son, because at such a young age, you're well-spoken, you're not nervous to talk, and the work that you're doing speaks for itself. I'm very proud of you.
0: And look at the business plan I came up with. No one, I mean, who does Rain-X but Jacob? Isn't that amazing,
3: absolutely.
0: Caleb? Yeah, all right, take it away.
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0: Excellent.
4: I'll get you a free quote.
0: Yeah, thank you. And again, the holidays are coming up. No one wants rats in the house, and no one wants dirty windows, and no one wants, I don't know.
1: Home problems.
0: Home problem.
1: No one wants problems at
0: home. 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Never fails. Christmas Eve, Easter, your plumbing gets backed up. That always happens. So get that checked out. I don't even know if that's a service, but make it a service.
1: We got it.
0: Okay. All right. And I got to do another shout out to Dan and Chico. I can't wait for you guys to meet him over there at Flow Stoked. Exterior washing for your house and roof washing, and they do paver sealing, and they are located at 727-654-9970. I wouldn't be doing my job if I didn't talk about the buzz, so we have some events coming up. Again, on Thursday at Aesthetic Skin Studio, who is known for the only place you can get the V6 facial, which is so results-driven. I can't wait to get my next one. They are having a cocktail party Thursday from 3 to 5, and they're located on Fort Harrison. Me too.
1: So, Anastasia.
0: Hopefully you guys will be there. And then let's talk about my favorite. Central Park Performing Arts Center. Best little hidden gem. They have amazing acoustics. They are the best venue out in there, I think. And they're on West Bay Drive, and they are located in Largo. And they have October 2nd through the 4th. Did we miss that? Okay, never mind. October 10th, which is Saturday, they have the Artemis Pyle Band. They have the Osnoy Trio on October 16th. And Hearts for the Arts Gala. They always have an amazing gala. And because they're a nonprofit too. Mm. And what they do is they help kids go do arts or theater that their parents can't afford to send them. So they pay for them. And their Hearts for the Arts.
1: Here we go. Say that 10 times fast.
0: No, my God, I can't even say it once. Hearts for the Arts Gala is Wednesday, October 21st at 7 p.m. So get out there. Do your thing. Thank you, everyone, for being on the show today. Anyone want to say one last thing before we close up?
1: I can't say it, but I want to say let's go Yankees.
0: I want to say, let's go Red Sox.
1: I know. I was scared to say it because of that.
0: Oh, no, no, no. It's all good. It's all good. And I'm sure these guys want to say, let's go Rays. And you want to say who?
4: Let's go Tigers.
3: I don't watch sports.
1: Oh, okay. Okay. All right. That's all right.
0: And go Pats. Okay. Ed, thank you so much for being so awesome today. Thank you for tuning in to

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2: Optimism for the midterms. I'm Lisa Brady, Fox News.
3: I think we're going to do very well.
2: President Trump says the rallies he's holding are changing things around. He's been visiting mainly Republican-friendly states, aiming to boost turnout from his base for GOP candidates. But today, taking questions just before heading to a Baltimore shipyard as an example of his agenda spurring investment.
4: Trade Point Atlantic has partnered with Anduril Industries to build submarine and submarine parts. The investment from Anduril is going to be $3.7 billion and eventually create 3,100 jobs.
2: Fox Business's Edward Lawrence. Anduril says the new high-tech shipyard will make components for the Navy's Virginia-class submarines. Maryland's Democratic governor has called the shipyard the largest investment in the state in decades. Attorneys for Krista Pike, the convicted killer who survived an attempted lethal injection in Tennessee, now say she's awake and speaking as she continues to receive critical medical care, but they say her prognosis remains unclear. A national day of action in France as student protests over school conditions expand.
5: Tens of thousands of people taking to the streets, demonstrating and calling for equality in French schools. And during many of these protests, there have been some clashes between demonstrators and police, with officers using tear gas at some points to clear the crowd.
2: Fox's Jeff Paul in Paris. Thousands of arrests and hundreds of injuries reported. A mega Hollywood merger is now a done deal. Paramount completing its $81 billion takeover of Warner Brothers a year after Paramount was purchased by Skydance, which will be the name of the new company, bringing two of America's oldest movie-making studios together. That merger faced multiple lawsuits. Critics argue the settlements reached don't do enough to address concerns about job loss and fewer choices for consumers, including cable customers. 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
18: 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Thank you for joining us because we are here with an exciting guest. I can't wait to introduce you to her. But before we get into all that, thank you for joining us. 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And as you know, we come to you live every Tuesday at 5 o'clock with your live legal call-in talk show. And we usually focus on local experts in the legal field in our area here in Clearwater, Pinellas County, Hillsboro, and that region. But of course, we touch on things that affect the entire state of Florida. As you know, we are the attorneys of Peronic, Caulfield, Averill, and Noyes. We're injury lawyers, and so a lot of our topics do tend to be injury related, unless we have awesome guests who come in and talk about their specific area of law, and that's what we'll be doing today. And I know that you guys have gotten used to having some really awesome attorneys come on and talk to you. So today will be no less because we do have special guest tonight who is also a local attorney who is very well versed in her field. She's going to be talking to you about employment law topics. She also practices in immigration law as well. But before I introduce you to her and, of course, let her give you a little bit of her bio, I want to make sure you know all the ways to continue to listen in and the way you can tune in later if you're not able to finish the show tonight. Because we want you to be able to tune into the entire thing because we've got some great topics to cover. So first and foremost, obviously we're live on the radio. So we're on 106.1 FM and 1340 AM WTAN. That's always the way you can listen in every Tuesday at 5. That's a given. YouTube is also another way that you can tune in at any day to go back and watch past shows that have been on, but you can also tune in live. So if you go to YouTube right now and search Peronic, Caulfield, Averill, and Noyes Injury Lawyers, just type in P-E-R-E-N-I-C-H, you should find Peronic. You'll see our law firm logo. It has a flame in it. There'll be a red circle around that logo that lets you know that we are live on YouTube. If you find that, click on it, and you'll see myself and my special guests here in the studio right now. And you can, of course, listen, watch. You can even comment in the comment section. So if you have a question for us or you're interested in the topic that's being discussed and you want to chime in the conversation, feel free. Our producer will read those comments out. We'll get those questions or comments added to the conversation for tonight. And we'll go ahead and try to address it if we can. if it's something that we're not really talking about, it's legal related, we'll try to see if we can point you in the right direction, or maybe it'll come up on another show. With that being said, at some point we may be able to get our Facebook stream going too. So check over at Facebook, see if that's up in a moment. And that way you can tune in and comment that way too, because I'll be looking at the comments on Facebook as well. Again, that's Perrin at Caulfield, Averill Noise Injury Lawyers. The other great thing about this show, again, we know it's 5 o'clock, you're in your car, maybe you're driving home, picking up your kids. That's okay, because we'll be on Spotify, iHeartRadio, Apple Podcasts, and all those great things after tonight as well. So if you can't tune in for the full live show, no worries, we got you covered. 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That's FLA Law on the Radio. Follow us. You'll be able to see all the shows, including tonight's show when it's uploaded. So with that being said, I want to go ahead and introduce my guest. I have a lovely guest who's with me tonight, who, as I mentioned, is a local attorney who specializes in assisting individuals, professionals, executives in complex employment law matters and also immigration matters as well. Tonight's conversation is mostly going to be focused on the employment side, but she is a shareholder at Lenish. I hope I'm saying that right, Lenish and Carry On. And so she's going to tell you a little bit more about herself, what she does, and the things that make her world go around in the employment law sector. Of course, we may hear about her kiddo. I know she's got an awesome little one as well. So, Daniela, go ahead and introduce yourself to our listeners.
19: Thank you so much, Jacqueline, for having me on today.
18: Absolutely.
19: So, I'm a plaintiff side employment lawyer. It's all I've done for 10 years. It's the only thing I do apart from immigration law. And, you know, Lenish and Carry On is what happens when you have a German employment lawyer, my law partner, Dave Lenish, and an Ecuadorian Latina come on board, and you get a mouthful for a law firm's name. So, here
18: yes,
19: we go.
18: It is. But did I say it right? Now that I'm saying it, I think I said it right.
19: Yeah. Lenish. Well, I mean, if you want to be proper, you know, Lenish and Carrion.
18: Carrion. Okay, yeah. I got to roll the R. Gotcha.
19: Yeah.
18: Tell me, though, where are you? I think I saw in your bio you are originally from Ecuador?
19: Yeah, I'm born and raised in Ecuador. Okay. Came here when I was about in middle school.
18: Really?
19: And
18: okay.
19: Went to law school in D.C. and ended up back in Palm Harbor working for my law partner.
18: Right.
19: And we do amazing work on behalf of plaintiffs because, you know, there's a lot of corporations, big tech companies, hospitals, cities, and we like to sue them.
18: A girl after my own heart.
19: Yeah.
18: All right. Awesome. So that is obviously a little bit about you and what you do. Are there particular cases right now that are kind of like the bread and butter of what you typically handle the most, or is it kind of a wide spectrum?
19: Yeah, it's a really wide spectrum, mm-hmm. but a lot of the things that we're seeing right now is executive terminations, big equity partners, and private equity. You know, private equity has done such a huge motion when it comes to buying out mom and pop's companies
18: yeah.
19: and then funding them and then turning them around, creating a mess of the companies, ooh. Blowing them up, and then firing everybody. And that's where we step in because, you know, we can't let private equity just come and take on.
18: Yeah, and this is totally off script, but I've heard some rumblings about private equity trying to get into buying law firms or big law as well. Is that a thing, or is that a rumor?
19: Are you in my inbox? You know, because I'm pretty sure every day I get an email.
18: Yeah,
19: about,
18: I'm like,
19: hey,
18: what
19: we're
18: is
19: looking
18: going
19: to
18: on?
19: Invest in buying your firm, but listen.
18: I even got a random text. I'm like, who are you, and how do you know I'm a lawyer?
19: Yeah. Everything for the right number, right?
18: Yeah, yeah. Interesting what's happening with that, but of course, we have kind of our everyday listeners who are tuned in tonight. We've got legal professionals, and so we have a wide range of topics that we want to cover. But I want listeners to really understand that if you have workplace issues or maybe questions about harassment, things like that, or even maybe some sexual misconduct that might be going on and you're just feeling a little uneasy about it, uninformed, maybe you need a little bit of education, then I think tonight's a great show for you. If you're a legal professional and you have these kinds of you know, potential clients calling you and you're not really sure how to direct them or even to determine if this is something that you should refer out, I think this is also a good show for that too as well, because I think that's where I find myself at times. It's like, I don't know if this is a case, and I don't want to bog someone down with it if it's not. So it's better to kind of be educated so you know what types of things are actually actionable or where there's legal rights there.
19: Absolutely. And it's not because employment law doesn't apply for everybody, right? So a lot of times people don't realize whether you could be perceived as an employee when you're an independent contractor or vice versa. Sure. And so having a little bit of knowledge as to when these laws apply to you and whether they actually apply to you or not is extremely helpful, because at some point we're all employed.
18: Yeah, absolutely. I was just about to say that I think most people these days probably spend more time at work than they do at home with their families. And so what happens during those work hours can sometimes be a big deal for us. You know, there could be, you know, some hostility, some harassment, or just you're not being paid properly. All kinds of things can happen. So I know you mentioned that you're on the plaintiff's side. Go plaintiffs. The
19: Ooh, we're employees. On the,
18: yeah. You represent employees for employment disputes. And what are some of the workplace problems that people come to you with that they may not even realize are the actual legal issues that they're dealing with?
19: Yeah, you know, I was actually thinking about this because a lot of the times it's quite the opposite. Majority of people that come to me, they think they have the best case ever. And majority of them have been treated awful, okay? Like, I listen to them, and I consider myself part-time therapist, you know, apart from lawyer, because a big part of what I do is listen to everything that a person's had to go through. And majority of times it's unfair, it's egregious, and majority of times it's not unlawful. And that's the key component, is that when somebody comes to you and say, I have the best case and this is how horrible I've been treated, and you listen to them and you begin extracting those facts and you're like, okay, but where can I get my teeth into the law to be able to say this is what's actually unlawful? And one thing that's so important is when it comes to employment rights, you know, Florida is an at-will state.
18: Yes.
19: What that means is an employer can treat you any way, shape, or form, unless that treatment is based on a protected trait, race, age, gender, religion, nationality, disability, or opposition to unlawful activity. So if someone just plainly doesn't like you because they don't like you and is not based on a protected trait, it's not unlawful. And a lot of times you'd be surprised. There's always personality conflict, you know, and my goal is always to try to extract those facts to figure out, can we fit them within that really narrow scope of one of these protected traits to be able to really make a legal claim?
18: Absolutely. Because I was actually looking at something the other day. Again, I'm going off script here, but you might be familiar with what I'm talking about. There was this big case that was in the news, I mean, huge multi-million dollar verdict for a young woman who had gotten terminated for coming into work late. It was like 47 tardies.
19: New York City, I believe.
18: Yeah, and she was let go, but it was a racial discrimination issue. And it's like most people in the comments were like, well, what is her coming into work late had to do with race? And so my understanding was there were other employees who were also coming in late. Some were coming in late more than she was.
19: Talk about disparate treatment.
18: She was the one. So for people that are listening, they're like, I don't know if I fall into that protected category. How would I even prove that? It's just like this young woman who she was told the reason for her termination was tardies, but really it came down to something else. How do you help really identify something like that?
19: Yeah. I always think when it's a protected trait, it's in your gut. And 99.9% of the time, you're right. So when you're working and you know someone's treating you differently because of a protected trait, you just know it.
18: Yeah.
19: My job as a lawyer is to find the evidence, bring the evidence to light. And in her particular case, I didn't pull up the docket or anything. I just read a brief article.
18: Sure.
19: It was the fact that everybody else was coming in late. And so if everybody else is coming in late and you show a pattern or a conduct by your employer that's specifically writing up employees that are of a specific race, age, gender, now you've got disparate treatment. And if you can prove a pattern, that's circumstantial evidence that you can put forth before a jury. And if a jury finds that, you know, this particular company was only writing up people of a specific race for being tardy, that's discrimination.
18: Yeah.
19: And that's how you get those big judgments.
18: Yeah, and I saw that. Was it mostly punitive? Is that what it was, that the large majority of that, that award?
19: Yeah, you know, in employment cases, I always tell my clients, if you're looking to get rich, probably not going to get very far, because employment law damages really accounts for lost wages.
18: Yeah,
19: and so it's going to be, you know, if she was terminated, if she was written up, if she was demoted, if her hours were paid, whatever those lost wages are. But there are certain statutes that allow for enhancements for compensatory damages. Now, sadly, under the federal statute, some of those are capped. Usually for larger corporations, it's a $300,000. And so these big judgments that we hear of majority of the time get appealed and, through the appellate process can sometimes get dwindled down. But New York City, I believe New York City is uncapped under the state statute. And so if the state statute is uncapped, the sky's the limit. And for our listeners, the Florida Civil Rights Act is uncapped. Gotcha. And so when we litigate, we're going for the sky. If we can prove it, the sky's the limit.
18: Wonderful. That's good to know. So then for someone who might be in that position right now where they're in an uncomfortable situation or maybe it just seems unfair, but they're not quite sure if it rises to the level of crossing a legal line, how do people really, determine when it's time to call an attorney like yourself?
19: Yeah. Are others being treated the same?
18: Okay.
19: That's the number one question, especially in cases like this when you're looking at systemic disparate treatment. You either know it in your gut because you know that something is wrong is happening, and that's when you should call a lawyer. Or you see that others aren't being treated that way. A lot of time it's much easier to see in gender cases because the disparate treatment is very blatant, and believe it or not. And so they say, okay, I can definitely say that my male compared

0: I think, are huge components that people should really know and understand before they start speaking to an attorney. Is there anything else that people should really understand or have a good, grip on before they say, I'm going to a lawyer, this isn't right, you know? Is there anything out there that kind of stands out in mind that, look, this is an at-will state, that's one. Number two, there's certain classes of individuals that these things apply to. Is there anything else that you can think of that people should really understand about Florida employment law?
1: Yeah, it's that, again, you know, it's not necessarily unlawful. It can be unfair. But more importantly, evidence. An employee's job is to make sure that they have evidence. You know, a lawyer's job is to ascertain the legal claim. Whether they have a legal claim or not, that's pretty black and white.
0: Yeah.
1: But there's so many times where people come to me and they have really strong legal claims. And in employment situations specifically, are you really going to be able to get truthful testimony from someone who's still employed?
0: Bingo.
1: You know, are they going to sit on the stand and testify against the manager that's going to make the decisions about their promotions or HR who's employed by the company?
0: Yeah.
1: No. And so as an employee, the most important thing I tell everybody is document, document, document. Those are your best friends, because absent of that, how are we going to hold them accountable?
0: Right. So I want to kind of segue into something we've been hearing a lot about, especially currently in the news. It's going on in different organizations and groups, but we know it happens a lot in the workplace when it comes to sexual assault or sexual misconduct, sexual harassment, those kind of things I kind of think fall within a broad umbrella. But what I want to dive into, you know, when it comes to this kind of conversation, is when an employee believes that they're being, you know, maybe sexually assaulted by a coworker or a supervisor or maybe even a customer that's coming into their place of employment. What kinds of issues are really actionable when it comes to thinking of a legal claim for this sort of, you know, activity, if you will?
1: Yeah. Any treatment towards an employee that's of sexual nature, okay, it's going to be very subjective. And majority of times, when you look at the law, you look at what a reasonable person under circumstances believes. And that's an objective standard. When we're talking about sexual harassment, it's very subjective, because what may be sexual harassment to you may not be sexual harassment to me, and vice versa. But why is that so important? Is because it doesn't matter what I think. It matters how you feel. And it matters whether you made the company aware of what you went through.
0: Okay.
1: And so a lot of times, especially when we're talking about sexual harassment, you know, we look at conduct. Was it of sexual nature? You know, did it have any kind of sexual innuendo component?
0: Sure.
1: Did the person who's receiving it feel like it has sexual innuendo? Again, something to me as simple as saying hello may not have a lot if I don't focus on people's face and eyes, but to you, if they're looking up and down to you when they're saying hello, you may feel really uncomfortable. To me, maybe I'm like, maybe they like my shoes, and I'm completely oblivious to the fact.
0: Right.
1: And if it happens every single day, it could rise to sexual harassment. If you report it to the company and the company fails to take action, or the organization fails to take action, well, then it becomes actionable, right? Because the sexual harassment that hasn't stopped. When it's sexual assault and sexual battery, it's pretty difficult for it to not be actionable, because then it requires a touch or an intent to touch. And now we're talking about, was that touch or intentional touch of a sexual nature? You know, sometimes a pat on the back may just be a pat on the back. But if that person who's being patted on the back was raped earlier in their childhood, and every day they're being pat on the back, okay, does it automatically become sexual assault? Well, it depends. Can we prove it's a sexual nature? And then can we prove it's unwanted? Yeah, the person subjectively doesn't like it. But for an employment context, did they tell the perpetrator, hey, I don't appreciate that?
0: Yeah.
1: The law requires them to let the company know if it's sexual harassment, or potentially it's a borderline. Give the company notice, or the perpetrator, and say, hey, I don't like that touch. Can you please stop?
0: Yeah.
1: If they fail to do so, then it becomes actionable, if you've let them know. Now, majority of the times, in the perfect world, I would say, hey, let your employer know that you're being patted on the back every single day while they're looking at you up and down. But in the reality is, people are sometimes very young. This is their first job. Or they're just scared to speak up.
0: Yeah.
1: They're scared to speak up. Why? Because a person touching them, the person, you know, patting them on the head, rubbing their back, is probably their supervisor. They probably, again, have the ability to decide.

0: whether they're going to be promoted, whether they're going to be given extra shifts, whether they're going to be able to access overtime or get a bonus.
1: And with that power dynamic, does that make a difference when it's a superior, like a supervisor or a boss?
0: Yeah, it makes a difference in the facts. Mm-hmm. You know, legally, does it make a difference in the elements? No, because sexual harassment by anybody who's employed by the company or who the company or organization could reasonably foresee, you know, they could have a duty of care under, okay? Right. For example, if they hired a third-party janitorial service, right?
1: Sure.
0: But the question really becomes, was it unwanted?
1: Gotcha.
0: Did they report it? Did they say stop? Mm-hmm. You know, and that's, again, where we come in. Because if there's any kind of unwanted jokes, unwanted touch, uncomfortable, maybe because of your past, because of what you went through, or simply because it's something that triggers you, that's when you come to me and I'll walk you through it. Because, again, if you don't want to go to your supervisor, you write HR an email.
1: Yeah.
0: Why? Sometimes not even for protection, because HR is employed by the company, and I think one of the number one things that employees think is that HR is there to help them, and HR is there to do their job. Mm-hmm. But at the end of the day, they're employed by the organization, by the company, by the state, by the city. And so what's your best outlet? Put it in writing and send it to them. Because now, if it's actionable and you come to my office and it's actionable, your job is to have that evidence and I'm going to ask you. And if you printed that email, you shared yourself with that email, now we got a case.
1: And that was actually, you went right into what I was about to ask, because you mentioned evidence and you mentioned reporting. Mm. So when someone comes to you, what is like the ideal, like, you've got it, this is what I wanted, this is the kind of documentation we're looking for, what kinds of things would that be? Is it simply emailing HR or making sure someone has a written document of what occurred?
0: Yeah, making a protected complaint, asking for help, asking for an investigation.
1: Okay.
0: Make sure the language is there, mm-hmm. right? It was an unwanted touch. The comments, the specific quotation. Sometimes employees are, like, they're too scared to repeat it because they feel like if they type it out, they put in the bad words, they put the sexual innuendo, you know, now it becomes real. But it was real the moment somebody sent it to you.
1: Yeah.
0: It was real the moment they patted your back or cornered you while you were working and then turned the lights off. That was real. Mm-hmm. And so you got to put it in writing. And then once it's put on writing, you got to continue to document. Mm-hmm. You know, if HR doesn't do anything about it, follow up. If HR doesn't respond to your follow up again.
1: Yeah.
0: Then if that supervisor cuts your hours, boom, lawsuit. I'm in. Call me.
1: that's the bat signal, huh?
0: That's right.
1: So then what do you do when the person that you would report it to is the person that's the perpetrator? And you don't feel like you can report it because they are the person that's doing it. You know, let's say it's that kind of a scenario. What do you recommend for someone who's in that kind of a position? Maybe it's a smaller company, or maybe there's just only two on site and they're working together closely and there's no one to talk to. How would you handle that sort of documenting?
0: You go to the highest person up.
1: Okay.
0: You go to the CEO.
1: Gotcha.
0: You go to the board.
1: Mm-hmm.
0: You go to the head of HR. If you know their legal counsel, you CC their legal counsel on that email.
1: Okay.
0: I don't care, you know. And more importantly, if your supervisor is high up, go directly to the CEO. Why? Because now I get to depose him and I get to ask him, mm-hmm. did you know that this employee reported that she or he were sexually touched?
1: Mm-hmm.
0: Oh, I had no idea. Oh, you didn't? Let me show you this email.
1: Mm-hmm.
0: Oh, did you forward this email to HR? Bet you did. Mm, deposition.
1: Right. Right.
0: And you know what I love doing? Deposing CEOs.
1: I'm sure you do. Good. So then what duty does the company have? You know, let's say it is reported. The person does the right thing. They put it in writing. They send that email. What is an employer supposed to do when that happens to avoid being deposed by you?
0: Yeah. And so this is why I don't practice management side, you know. But if I did, I would tell the employer, you got to make sure it stops. You know, that is the duty. And sometimes it doesn't even have to be unlawful to make sure that the employer makes it stop, but it's just the right thing to do, right? Mm-hmm. If someone is telling you, hey, my manager is rubbing my back every day and I don't like it, and they call in the manager and they joke about it, and they say, oh, just make sure it stops, but it doesn't stop, it doesn't have any type of effect, then they didn't do anything. You know, they didn't meet that element required to intervene to ensure that it doesn't happen again. You know, and so from an employee perspective, ask for an investigation, ask to ensure that you're removed from that reporting line. Why? Because the moment somebody gets called into an office and said, hey, you know, Danny, me, reported that every day you're coming in, you're rubbing her back, you're cornering her and turning the lights off and then turning them back on, he may retaliate, you know, and it's kind of, it's pretty inevitable, especially when it comes to sexual assault and sexual harassment, simply because it creates an uncomfortable situation at work. And if that person reports to the perpetrator, it's going to be difficult for the perpetrator to be objective moving forward. And so the number one duty that I believe a company has, again, it's not a legal duty or anything.
1: Yeah.
0: I'm just saying they should probably change the manager. They should change the reporting line. And if they can't do it, they should do an investigation. And then investigations corroborated, the person needs to be fired. You know, if the person's talked about and it's something that could be a gray area and they stop, okay, and there's no retaliation that comes of it, then great, it's taken care of. But if that's not the case, and majority of times it's not, then they didn't do anything.
1: You mentioned a buzzword that I'm going to jump to in just a second with retaliation. I want to get into that.
0: Love me those cases.
1: But before, before we do, I want to go to something that I think happens probably more frequently than people may really discuss, because sometimes there's alcohol involved, there's celebrations. Pretty soon we're going to be on the holiday season. You've got office holiday parties, off-site activities, or even sometimes there's business trips and there's conferences and there's after hours team building and things like this can happen where there's an unwanted touch or some sort of advance, there's alcohol. If it's after hours and it's not necessarily during, you know, your normal business activity, how does that come into play and does it matter?
0: I think the question is, could the employer have some sort of duty of care, okay, at that moment. If it's an employer-sponsored happy hour, unlimited drinks, and an employee is clearly intoxicated and being carried out, you know, probably the employer's duty to ensure that this employee is safe. Okay? Because anything that happens by an employee or not, there's some sort of duty of care, and I think most juries would agree, and then therefore there could be imposed liability depending what happens. You know, majority of times, you'd be surprised, but it is coworkers and it is supervisors, and it happens at the bar, you know, as simple as facing each other like you and I are, and then there's some leg touching, and then there's some more drinks, and then there's talks about, you know, your promotion. And there's talks about what we foresee in the future for your position. And then there's getting close. And then there's walking you to the elevator and then down the hall to your room where you say, hey, I wanted to stop. You know, like, I'm just going to go. And you put the wrong number in the elevator intentionally. But yet they follow you and they continue to follow you. And then they're talking business. They're not coming on to you. They're talking business until you get to that door. All that pressure, all that buildup, you know, so important. If the employer had any knowledge that this employee had some sort of propensity, let's say that there was some couple sexual harassment complaints earlier on, they did nothing about it, and then something like this happens where they force themselves in the room and do some things, and again, just about every scenario you can I've seen it, and I believe it, okay, because this is that is trauma that you cannot overcome, okay? And when I hear these stories, they are real. And oftentimes, you know, sadly, because of the lack of evidence or the waiting to report it is such a huge component because of the trauma, then it plays into the case. But when it happens, there's nothing you can do about it except report it, right? Go to a lawyer, seek protection, know your rights, make sure that you're asserting those rights. And sometimes if something so egregious like this happens and the employer had knowledge of it, that they just had some propensity to commit something, then you got another cause of action, which is negligent retention, right? The employer had knowledge that this employee had some propensity. They did nothing about it. They continued to send him to the Las Vegas trips. And then, boom, something awful happens, and it is often this way. And when we look at the record, when we file a suit and we do discovery, I'm most of the times shocked because they knew.
1: There's a
0: pattern. They knew all along. And that's when I get angry. I get real angry because, you know, how could you just stand to see this person of power, mm-hmm. you know, who may bring in millions to your company, mm-hmm. you know, or not be mm-hmm. in simple entry-level position, not do something about it.
1: Right.
0: Right?
1: Yeah.
0: Sorry, I got off my tangent. I was told not to do that earlier.
1: No, absolutely. I do it as well. When you get into something that's obviously, you know, passionate, and it's very relevant right now to what we're seeing in recent days. So let's get back to retaliation. So I think this is an important topic because I think it's a deterrent for a lot of people, especially in an economy like this where it's hard to find a job. You want to keep your job. You need to make ends meet. I don't want to rock the boat. I'm afraid that if I say something, I'm going to get fired. I'm going to lose my job. Tell us about that component of the retaliation. When I report it, I'm going to get fired. Yeah. So I'm just not going to do anything.
0: Yeah. Discrimination is hard to prove. Why? Because you need a direct evidence. Circumstantial evidence is often not enough. Could mm-hmm. you prove a case just by creating patterns like this New York City woman? You can. Mm-hmm. One in a couple thousand, maybe get that lucky. Retaliation. What are the elements to prove retaliation? You made a protected complaint. Okay. How do you prove it? In writing? And boom, it affected you economically. Demotion, cut of pay, termination. That's all I need for retaliation.
1: Yeah.
0: What I love about retaliation cases is that we're giving your employer an opportunity to do the right thing. We're telling them, we're outlining what is happening. And if they fail to do something and instead they open the door for that action that's going to cost you money,
1: yeah,
0: we got a pretty straightforward lawsuit that's likely going to go to trial. And that's the thing about retaliation. It is so powerful. It doesn't stop your employer from terminating you. Mm-hmm. And majority of times when someone's in a consult with me, I tell them, you have to make a really tough decision.
1: Yeah.
0: Because your decision is, are you going to seal that coffin for yourself by making that complaint and walk in the next day and know that there's a high likelihood that something negative will come of it, mm-hmm. demotion, cut of pay, termination, you know, or are you going to wait for that to happen regardless? Because majority of times, if by the time you get to me, it's likely going to happen. And so, you know, if somebody thinks that what's happening is very mild, they're not sure, they may not report it. And then what I tell them is, my best recommendation is write it. Write that email today mm-hmm. and sit on it. Put it on your drafts, you know, sleep on it. Sleep on it for a day, a week, a month, as long as you need. But when you're ready to send that in, do it and make sure it's not too late, because again, if your company's got no knowledge and then you're terminated, that retaliation is probably not going to be provable.
1: Right. And when you talk about things being provable, I know nowadays, especially with smartphones and devices, everybody has a tendency to want to record things
0: yeah.
1: and to hide the fact that they're recording it and just kind of press the record button.
0: Like right now?
1: Yeah, covertly, yeah. So it's like, what do you say to that person who has the smoking gun? I have a full recording. They said everything that we need to, you know, to prove our case, but that person had no idea that it was being recorded. Is that something you can use, and how do you advise people about secretly recording conversations?
0: Yeah. First off, Florida is a two-party, you know, consent. So mm-hmm. both parties have to consent in order to be recorded.
1: Right.
0: In order to be admissible, both parties have to have consented.
1: Okay.
0: If that doesn't exist, I don't want to listen to it. I don't want a recording to dictate how I'm going to try my case, how I'm going to move forward with the case. So what I tell them is, put that recording down. Mm-hmm. Now I know about it. Can't lie about it. Can't mm-hmm. hide it. Mm-hmm. We've got this knowledge, but I don't want to hear it. Mm-hmm. I want you to write down what you remember.
1: Right.
0: I want you to write down what you remember, because that's how we're going to be able to prove your case. And then if we do end up going to trial, do we have to disclose that we have a recording? Absolutely, because we don't get to hide evidence if it's relevant, if it's important. If it's that call where your manager is making sexual innuendos, you know, they get to see it. Doesn't mean we get to use it at trial, but they get to see it. And nothing better than a mediation by saying, hey, we know this is not inadmissible, but have you heard the recording where he's saying all sorts of nasty things?
1: Mm-hmm.
0: You know?
1: I think that's a good tactic for sure. That's a good way to look at it. But of course, things like text messages, emails, you know, those are really, really important.
0: Absolutely.
1: You touched on something earlier. I want to make sure we go back to it, because it's been in, I want to say, every, you know, news article, social media, TV. You can't get away from it right now. We're seeing a lot about kind of this bigger conversation when it comes to sexual assault, trauma, late reporting, and you have this incident that happened with the Cornell 7, right? And I do love to talk about current events on this show, and so whenever we can somehow tie it in, however we can, into the conversation, I love to do that. And so I wanted to kind of get your take on what is going on here with the Cornell 7. Obviously, these are allegations. At this point, they are still allegations, but it's very serious what has happened. And there was a situation of later reporting where she didn't necessarily report it right away. Mm-hmm. And so some people are somehow villainizing that situation. But you mentioned that that's kind of common for the reporting to not come right away because of how traumatic it is. So let's talk a little bit about that. I want to get your thoughts on the situation that we've been hearing a lot about in the news and just how organizations, you know, deal with these things in not the best way.
0: Yeah. You know, interesting. I've not read the complaint, and obviously these are students in a college situation, so different laws are going to apply, right? Criminal laws are going to take care of a certain situation, and then civil laws that apply, you know, as far as sexual battery, potentially assault, etc. But where do employment laws happen, right? Like, where, if let's say this scenario was 7 employees of Cornell University.
1: Good. I like the analogy.
0: Happened to allegedly rape their female coworker.
1: Okay.
0: And she failed to report it. All right. There's a couple things that come into play. For sexual harassment, all right, there's a statute of limitations of 300 days from the time that the company takes action against you, okay, or the harassment happens or you had knowledge of it, all right? For sexual assault and sexual battery, those are going to be common law causes of action. Here in Florida, they're a couple of years. So you got time to bring that lawsuit. Statute of limitations doesn't mean this is the time you have to report it to your employer. It's the time that you have to bring a lawsuit.
1: Right.
0: Okay. Now, does the credibility get affected by the victim waiting too long? I don't think so, because what happened happened, and your truth is yours. And if it's credible, it's not going to change. Can we prove it?
1: Yeah.
0: Right. Certain cameras, they get erased after 24 hours, after 7 days, after 48 days, etc. Stories change. You know, your perception of the truth will change. And that's why getting it in writing as quickly as possible, even if it's an email to yourself or a diary note, is so important, because now it's locked in. Now you get to share that with your lawyer. And so, you know, could they come after this, in our hypothetical, the victim employee, and say, well, you just failed to report it, therefore it didn't happen?
1: Yeah,
0: I mean, they can, you know, but ultimately, what happened happened. And so we look at what evidence can we present. You know, if there happens to be a group Snapchat message where one of the coworkers happens to send a picture of her completely intoxicated and tells all the other coworkers that are downstairs at the company funded Christmas event that has unlimited drinks and says, come on up. You know, there's some liability there, and there's going to be a duty of care that the employer breached. And so not only is it going to be an assault and a battery and a sexual harassment component, but that duty of care is going to be very clear because they're employees, right? And again, they had to ensure that under these circumstances, employees are safe. You're supposed to be safe in an employer situation, just like students are supposed to be safe in college.
1: Yeah, absolutely.
0: But I don't represent students.
1: Yeah. Yes, this is obviously a different scenario, what we're talking about, but I like the analogy that you gave. And so I'm just kind of thinking of it in, from my personal injury mind, we're thinking of like liability cases where we want to know sometimes if there was a policy, if there was a procedure, if there were policies in place that weren't being followed. Does that sort of thing matter in these kinds of cases where maybe the organization or the employer or the company has a clear-cut policy on how things like this should be handled, or, you know, addressing it so these things don't occur. If they followed it, if they weren't following it, does that even matter in a situation like this where someone's has been sexually assaulted?
0: Yeah, I like policies, but they're just that. Mm-hmm. In employment cases, it's very difficult to say to a jury, hey, you know, the policy says they have to follow these 6 steps, mm-hmm. you know, and they missed 1 step. You know, is that enough? Probably not. Mm-hmm. You know, but if you can prove that the reason they didn't follow the policy is to hide why they're not following mm-hmm. it, mm-hmm. you know, create pretext as to, you know, the retaliatory conduct or why they're coming after this female employee after she showed up to work, asked for an accommodation, went on FMLA because she couldn't work because she had just been raped, you know, and then she said, hey, I can't be next door to this guy who I've just filed an investigation on because I believe I was raped.
1: Right.
0: And they don't do any of that, and they don't follow their investigation, and the reason they're doing it is because they want her out, and they're like, hey, we want you, you know, to try to get her terminated.
1: Yeah,
0: we'll use every single line of that policy. You know, I like policies. It's evidence. It's written.
1: Gives you some guidelines, mm-hmm. yeah. Like you said in that deposition, I'm mm-hmm. going through that policy.
0: Oh, yeah.
1: Yeah, so one thing I want to touch on, because you mentioned Snapchat, and I don't think we talked about it earlier when we're talking about harassment and we're talking about, you know, just misconduct. It just doesn't feel right. I don't feel comfortable.
0: Yeah.
1: Something's going on. What if, you know, the person's like, it was just a joke. You know, I was, you know, I wasn't serious at all. I was just joking around. This, I did not intend to make any type of sexual advance whatsoever. Yeah. I was just joking. Maybe it was a meme or a group chat and some, you know, thing got sent. How does that play into it? If it's was not intended the way that it was received.
0: Don't matter. What matters is how it was mm-hmm. received. For mm-hmm. sexual harassment, it's subjective. It's all about the receiver, you know? Mm-hmm. And, you know, interestingly, I've been in both circumstances where the employee has sent messages that they thought were harmless.
1: Yeah.
0: And somebody found them harmful and they were terminated as a result of it. And I told them, state at will. They can terminate you for any reason. Okay. They didn't terminate you because of your race, age, gender, religion. They terminated you because you sent out these messages that are potentially offensive to a protected group or just potentially offensive and the company didn't like it. That's at will.
1: Yeah.
0: And I've been on the other side where they say, hey, I recently found of the secret group. And in the secret group, they've pegged me out, you know, to do X, Y, Z. They've put some pretty racy things mm-hmm, on mm-hmm. these group messages. They've talked about my legs. They talked about my shoes. They've made comments about my accent, mm-hmm. you know, all that. Did you find it offensive? Yes.
1: Yeah.
0: Did you report it? Yeah, I went to HR, told them I didn't really like it. You know, English is my second language.
1: Mm-hmm.
0: You know, I don't know what I find so attractive about my toes when I wear red shoes, but yet they talk about them all the time.
1: Yeah.
0: Right? Okay. Yeah. Did the company do something about it? No. Did it stop? No. In fact, they just sent out another one yesterday. Great. Send it to me. Mm. Lawsuit.
1: There you go. There it is. So then, AI is so tricky these days. How do you deal with something like that where, you know, you're getting... Someone's like, there's a video of me or a photo of me, and it's not me, it's AI. Have you seen anything like that yet? Because I feel like AI is just going to be problematic in the workplace. Yeah.
0: Not yet, mm-hmm. but I foresee it's going to happen. I mm-hmm. mean, if you ask my own staff, I'm pretty sure they made me Wakanda forever in one of my pictures.
1: Yeah, that's my point. Yeah. It's like, it's so prevalent now, and someone might be like, hey, it's funny, look at so-and-so in this AI video, and you're like, wait a minute, I don't like that.
0: Yeah,
1: that made me uncomfortable, or I'm offended that you made this. Mm-hmm. Do you foresee that being actionable?
0: Absolutely, yeah. Absolutely. I mean, I'm a Latina, and if someone, you know, pegs me out to be an undocumented immigrant and mm-hmm. laughs about it mm-hmm. simply because I'm Latina, mm-hmm. you know, and then circulates it, yeah. Actionable. Nationality discrimination. Race discrimination. Right?
1: Got it.
0: If I'm a man and I have a disability and all of a sudden they're talking and posting pictures, you know, and I'm missing a leg and there's all these pictures of 2 legs missing or multiple legs and everyone's laughing about it.
1: Yeah.
0: Yeah. Actionable.
1: Definitely. That makes perfect sense then. So I told you we always seem to run out of time, so I warned you before we started. I do want to touch on this because I know there's a recent change that's getting ready to happen when it comes to Florida's minimum wage. Is that correct?
0: Yes, you're welcome.
1: So so in our last few minutes, I know I'm not giving you a whole lot of time to touch on it, but I want to switch gears to that and talk about what this really means. Florida's minimum wage is increasing this month in October?
0: Yeah, I think last month, I think September, I think it's there. Okay. We're there.
1: What does that mean for workers? Where are we at with this?
0: If you're an employee, mm-hmm. okay, and you're not an independent contractor, you're an employee, mm-hmm. and you're not, you know, under one of the exception rules, which, you know, like a tipped employee where they can fall slightly below minimum wage and offset it by tips or et cetera, mm-hmm. then your minimum wage is $15 an hour. And if you work over 40 hours, you're out time and a half.
1: What did it used to be?
0: I think 12.38, but okay. Nobody quote me on this. And if someone knows and wants to correct it and feel good about themselves, do it.
1: We'll open the door to correction.
0: Yeah. You know what's interesting? 2016, I was counsel for the local strikes for the Fight for 15. Mm. And we had them all across Florida, all nationwide. Mm-hmm. And we fought so hard because we thought $15 an hour was right around the corner. Mm-hmm. 10 years. That's 10 years crazy. We fought to be able to get there. And if you look at the change in cost of living, mm-hmm. you know, it shouldn't be $15 an hour. It should be at like 25, 28
1: Absolutely.
0: Bucks an hour. Because how does someone make a living off of $15 an hour? It doesn't beats me.
1: But it's official. That's where the you're welcome comes in. We thank you. I know you champion a lot of causes, so that's awesome. So the people that are covered are the ones that are obviously not independent contractors, like you said. So talk a little bit about overtime then. You said they're entitled to time and a half. When does that apply, and is that for everyone?
0: As long as you're not an exempt employee. And so a lot of people have this misconception that if your employer's paying you salaried, you know, they don't have to pay you overtime, and that's mm-hmm. wrong. Mm-hmm. What matters is the type of duties that you're doing, okay, and whether it falls within a very narrow scope of exemptions that the Department of Labor has set up. And so the most clear ones is anybody of a high-level education that's applying that high level of education, you know, is likely going to be exempt. And that means that an employer can pay you a salary and they don't have to pay you overtime. Right. Any type of person that's in a managerial position that's actually doing managerial duties, such mm-hmm. as hiring, firing, you know, payroll schedule, and has control over the company. But absent of that, there's going to be very narrow scopes. And so, you know, there's a big gray area here where people think I'm salaried, but all of a sudden they're doing very entry-level duties.
1: Sure.
0: And in that case, it doesn't matter if you're salaried or not, you're still maybe owed overtime.
1: Mm-hmm. So I think that's probably where people don't realize that the salary is given, but the actual duties of the mm-hmm. position and what you're actually performing may not necessarily qualify for that exemption. And so people have to realize just because your salary is not an automatic thing, right?
0: Absolutely. Or even if it's in a contract, I have people come and tell me, hey, my employment contract says that I'm an exempt employee that's a manager mm-hmm. that's running this shop. And mm-hmm. I'm like, great, what do you do? And they're like, well, I open the shop up, then I clean it, and then I do the selling, and then I close the shop up. I'm like, all right, well, do you exercise any kind of independent judgment?
1: Yeah.
0: Does it, you know, mm-hmm. do you have any employees? And they're mm-hmm. like, there's employment. I'm like, well, do you the hiring, fire? No, that's, you know, the regional. I'm like, okay, then you're not exempt. You're owed overtime.
1: Absolutely. I feel like it was like eons ago where I actually helped with one of those, and it was actually an interesting case.
0: But they're so fun and so fun to litigate.
1: Yes. The one that I did help with, I want to say it was like 10 years ago, and it settled really quickly once we filed suit. But mm-hmm. that being said, is it automatically time and a half as soon as you hit over 40, or is that not correct?
0: Is it automatically time and a half mm-hmm. when you hit over 40 in a week?
1: Mm-hmm.
0: Yeah. And so it depends on what's called a regular rate of pay.
1: Mm-hmm.
0: But yeah, it is going to be overtime is almost always time and a half.
1: Gotcha. Perfect. So
0: I guess the only time there are some minor exceptions, you know, call me if you want to know about them.
1: I was just about to say. So if people have questions and are like, I'm salaried, but there's certain things that I do that I don't really think that I'm a manager, but they're mm-hmm. calling it that, or I'm not supervising anyone, or I'm not making those kind of decisions. Those are the kind of people that their ears should be tingling when they're working excessive amount of hours, but they think, oh, I'm salaried, so that's just comes with the territory, they probably should be calling you.
0: They should absolutely be reaching out to me. But before they do that, don't forget, if there's one takeaway, document, document, document. Get those pay stubs, get those timesheets, you know, create a notebook of all the hours that you worked, how you came in at 6 o'clock, cleaned out, took out the trash, and you weren't supposed to clock in until 7 because you were told you're not allowed to clock in until 7. That matters. You know, put that together. So by the time you get to me, I can look at the evidence and I can tell you, yep, we've got a case, or nope, we don't have one.
1: That's an excellent point, because there may be, I'm sure you've seen it, there may be situations where there is no time clock for a salaried person.
0: Yeah, majority of times.
1: What's the situation that you would recommend there, that should they be keeping their own time clock?
0: Absolutely. And your own time clock can be as easy as keeping it on your phone, keeping it on a notepad, doing phone dictation, or writing it down. You know?
1: Good point. This has been an excellent show. I'm trying to see if there's anything else I can sneak in before we go. I think we've kind of covered the bulk of it. I do want to give you time to kind of give your closing remarks. Let people know how they can find you. If anything we've talked about tonight has triggered something in your mind, we're like, you know what? I think something's not right, and I believe I may have the documentation to prove it, and you want to follow up, I want you to at least give everyone, you know, your socials, your website, how they can find you.
0: Yeah, absolutely. You know, a lot of the work I do is executive representation, but a law claim and violating the law, it doesn't matter whether you're an executive or you're an entry-level employee. Mm-hmm. The law is there, set out to protect us. And even though in employment rights and in Florida, we don't have very many of those protections, we do have some. And so if you think that those rights are being violated, or if you have that gut feeling that something's wrong, you know, reach out to us. The firm is Linish and Carry On. You know, I probably would be held to a standard by my legal assistant if I don't give a shout-out to our Instagram, at Linish and Carry On Law, I was told. That's what it was this morning. So Cheyenne, hold me accountable. Also, I was told to let you guys know we put these great music videos to almost every post, so make sure you have your sound on, because she takes a while to look for those.
1: Cheyenne. She puts great care into that.
0: This is going to be exhibit A of her claim.
1: Shout out to Cheyenne.
0: She's so great. No, everybody at the office is wonderful, but this is the bulk of the work we do, and we represent anybody and everybody who may have a legal claim if it's work-related. So we're here for you. 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I review every single one of them. Attach whatever document, pictures you want me to look at. I'll look at it, and then I'll let you know if it's worth a consultation or not.
1: Awesome. I think it's been an excellent show. I hope, folks, that you have learned something tonight. I know that I have. As always, we appreciate you being a guest. We'd love to have our awesome legal community come in and share things with our listeners. So, Daniela, thank you so much for your time tonight. As you know, we're here every Tuesday at 5 o'clock. We are the attorneys at Perrinick, Caulfield, Averill, and Noyes, and this is FLA Law on the Radio. We hope to see you again next week, Tuesday at 5 o'clock. We'll have many more guests to bring on this month, so don't miss a show. 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You can go back and listen to the show again from tonight. Take care.
0: Thanks so much, Daniela. Jacqueline.
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2: They will talk. I'm Lisa Lucera, Fox News. President Trump says he will speak by phone with Russian President Vladimir Putin to discuss a possible case of plague at a research institute in Siberia.
3: So far, we're in very deep discussions. We'll be able to report about it probably tomorrow.
2: A 28-year-old scientist died at the Anti-Plague Institute, which authorities attributed to pneumonia with an unknown cause. Secretary of State Marco Rubio is calling for Russia to be more forthcoming with information about the death. The president made those comments after returning from a shipyard outside of Baltimore, where he announced a $6.6 billion investment to build more submarines.
3: You'll build the next generation of American submarines, including autonomous subs, torpedo tubes, and critical components for our cutting-edge Virginia-class attack submarines, the greatest and quietest ever built.
2: TradePoint Atlantic and Anduril Industries are partnering in the project, which is expected to create 3,100 jobs. Tennessee inmate Krista Pike, who survived the state's attempt to execute her last week, is awake and speaking as she receives treatment at a hospital. Her attorneys say her prognosis remains unclear, but at a minimum, they expect a long recovery. British police make another arrest over the security alert at a U.S.-run airbase.
4: Counter-terror officers have arrested a 22-year-old British man in London on suspicion of preparing terrorist acts. The latest arrest over the incident at RAF Fairford 9 days ago, where five British men were detained and three vans searched after reports of suspicious behaviour. A UK-Iran joint national was also later arrested and, like the other five suspects, released on bail.
2: Fox's Jonathan Savage in London. The US has withdrawn 12 B-1 bombers from RAF Fairford as a result of threats, which Vice President J.D. Vance says were linked to Iran. 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
2: Message for Iran. I'm Lisa Lacera, Fox News. President Trump at a Navy shipyard near Baltimore this afternoon, but the Tehran was on top of mind.
3: We have to finish up, and it's only a question of which way. Do we want to do it the nice way or the not so nice way? And pretty soon you'll find out.
2: The president saying Iran is weak and ineffective, and we need to finish it off. On the shipyard, the president said it'll be called Arsenal 2, and will focus on building next-generation submarines. When he returned to the White House, the president was asked if he has spoken with Russian President Vladimir Putin about the possible case of plague in a Siberian lab.
4: I have a call scheduled.
2: A 28-year-old scientist died at the Anti-Plague Institute, authorities say, from pneumonia with an unknown cause. Cornell University bringing in a former federal official to oversee the investigation of a 2024 sexual assault on campus.
5: New York Governor Kathy Hochul at an unrelated event discussed Cornell University's choice of Obama-era DOJ official Sally Yates to investigate the sex assault Jane Doe said took place.
6: Find out what happened, but also to make sure it doesn't happen again. You know, this is about finding out how we can just change the culture.
5: For the first time, we know the name of one of the accused frat brothers, Gilio Lopez. His attorney, Andrew Miltenberg, reacted to Yates' appointment in a statement expressing support for the review and hopes for an honest look at the evidence in the case.
2: Fox's Gernal Scott, the woman sued the university, seven former students, the fraternity, and others last month. No criminal charges have been filed. Cornell says it expelled some students. Actress Eva Marie Saint, who won an Academy Award for her first movie, On the Waterfront, and starred alongside Cary Grant in the Alfred Hitchcock classic North by Northwest, has died. She was 102. 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

0: perfect man, the humanoids, man's own creation. 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Created to serve their masters. Men and women. But could man compete with this creation, the perfect man?
1: You love that machine?
2: I love Parks. He's dedicated to keeping me happy. And I am happy.
3: The robots are machines. They must be made to look like machines.
0: The perfect man, created by man, becomes man's worst enemy.
3: Fosse!
0: The most provocative story ever filmed. The most unusual story ever filmed. You must see it to believe it. The creation of the humanoids. The perfect man.
4: 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Awesome. I love you guys. Keep talking.

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1: Good evening.
0: I think I should have done a sound check on this because this that other set of headphones, I'm not getting anything out of the other ear. Unless I'm totally deaf.
1: Switch them?
0: Okay. We'll have to do that during the music. Okay. So, okay. Well, we got a great show for you tonight. We got a special guest coming on. And we're going to talk a little bit about some of the upcoming events real quick. Obviously, if you want to know where everything's going on, Joe, check out flacarshows.com. You can find out where all the stuff's going on in the state of Florida. But if you want to get outside of the state lines, well, let's see. That would be north. Because if you went south, you'd have to swim no matter where you went. Because Florida is a peninsula. Spell it. No, I'm not going to because I didn't do very good in spelling back in the day. Yeah, you're basic, you know, C student. But that's the way it goes. Yeah. But anyway, it doesn't mean you're not, you know, some people just aren't book smart. You know, we can figure everything else out. Anyway, so flacarshows.com. But if you want to get north of the border, check us out here at Nostalgic Radio and Cars. Okay, well, so what do we got going on this weekend? Well, this weekend, up in Atlanta, or just south of Atlanta, is Luftgekühlt. And we had a couple people on. We had Patrick Long on last week, who races for Porsche, or used to race for Porsche. And it's Luftgekühlt, and he is the co-founder of that. And it's an all-Porsche event. You have to Google it. It's a really cool event, and it's kind of like a static display of cars, primarily Porsches, all Porsches, I should say, but in a kind of a really unique setting. So it's really cool. They started it on the West Coast, so it went out to California, and kind of hard to get out there sometimes for a day or two event. But, you know, when it's in the Southeast, it's not so bad. Last year it was in Durham, North Carolina. Pretty cool. And I had a good time, so obviously I'm going to try to make it this week as well. And then also the whole weekend, the 9th, 10th, 11th, by the way, Luftgekühlt is on Saturday, the 10th. Our good friends over at Barber Motorsports is doing the Barber Motorsports Vintage Festival, which is all motorcycles. So if you're really into motorcycles and motorcycle racing, definitely want to be up there. Bring your motorhome and bring your bikes because you can run around on the grounds. That's pretty cool. And, of course, for us parts junkies, there's a huge swap meet. And, yes, I will be there. I'm still looking for some oddballs for some of my old dirt bikes I still have. Anybody out there got an aluminum gas tank for an Elsinore, 1973, 74 Elsinore, 72, 73, 73, 74, somewhere around there, 73, 74. Honda Elsinore had a 250 MX bike, motocross, MX, motocross, get it, okay. And I need a aluminum gas tank for my MX. I will swap you a lightweight racing plastic version, hard plastic, not a piece of crap, but a nice one. Anyway, you know, I should use this show more to kind of pimp what I have for sale and pimp what I'm looking because I'm a parts pimper. Speaking of parts pimping, this past weekend was the, I forgot to mention last week, but I will in the future, was the Sumter Swap Meet up there in Brooksville. And I was looking for a few odds and ends. I'm always looking for tools. I got plenty of stuff to sell. I didn't set up because there was supposedly rain in the forecast. Gosh, was it hot and muggy day, too. Really muggy, muggy, muggy, muggy, muggy. You know, it's funny because I was joking with one of my friends. I've been going to swap meets since the mid-70s, really. And on occasion, you still see some people that are still around. We've all kind of aged. And so it's kind of interesting. I mean, there's a lot of guys that are up in the big went to the big swap meet in the sky, but there's still a bunch of us still hanging out here. But I was looking for some oddball stuff, some tools. I usually look for tools, stuff that I can use. And every once in a while, you find some pretty cool stuff. There's other stuff there, too. I mean, I used to set up, but, you know, if I'm selling an intake manifold for $100, there's a guy around the corner selling it for $50. And then the guy that looked at mine, you know, 20 minutes earlier, I see him walking by, and he's, you know, he's got one in this little little wagon and he's dragging behind. So don't really want to – I do have parts for sale. But you can go to Facebook under Boneyard Bob. Yeah, Boneyard Bob. If you guys remember coming to my shop in 66th Street back in the day, I had a mannequin that I dug out of a dumpster that a friend of mine was throwing away. But it was like a wire mannequin, so I dressed him up in a flannel shirt, blue jeans, and loafers, which is what I typically wore back then. Still do, as a matter of fact. And I put a baseball cap on him that says Ford. And I couldn't find an appropriate head, so basically what I did is took a Folgers coffee can, plastic one, flipped it upside down, drew a face on it. Then I put a name tag on the guy. It says Boneyard Bob. And I put a set of gloves on him. And then I would bend his arms up, and then what I did is I put a sign across there that said Gulfstream Motorsports. Or, better yet, in the doorway, I kept it locked all the time because he had to come in through the shop. I had a commode there. Now, the running story, the joke on the commode was that, and you know me, I'm a Ford guy, so I have no use for Chevrolet or Mopar or anybody else. And so the old joke was, you sell everything but the kitchen sink. And I said, well, yeah. And then somehow in one of my demolition deals that I did, I picked up a used toilet, a commode for all practical purposes. So I had, and I jokingly used to take that to the swap meets with me, particularly when we would go over to Sunshine Speedway because it was close proximity. So I would take, commodes. Back then I had a little more youth, and I could pick things up, youth and girth. And so then I used to take that over there. And then I would write Chevy parts, and I'd throw a Chevrolet valve cover or some other Chevrolet parts in the toilet because that's where they belong. And I also had a boat anchor that I used to take with me, a little small one, and I wrote Chevy on that, because Chevy's a boat anchors. Anyway, but I had that in the front doorway there for the long time after I got tired of carrying it around, and I used to leave a valve cover, something really cool like a Cal Custom valve cover, maybe a Holley carburetor, and anything else that was Chevrolet related, let's just say. And the sign that Boneyard Bob was holding said, "Get your Chevy parts here," and with an arrow pointing down in the toilet. And that was there for years, so that became kind of like a kind of thing. At any rate, I still have Boneyard Bob, and I keep him set up in my garage, but instead of having car parts or a toilet below him, I actually wired a bottle of Yuengling to his little glove. And then the other glove welcomes you with, the middle finger. So you have to have a sense of humor, because if you don't have a sense of humor about this stuff, it's just kind of corny. Or it's not corny, but it's, you don't take anything personal. It's just fun. You got to be funny. You got to have a sense of humor, because there's so much misery out there that you got to laugh sometimes, all the time, preferably, or whenever you can. So that's the story of Boneyard Bob. But anyway, I had a good time at the swap meet, picked up a few things, got a few little tools that I needed. And it's almost like a family reunion. Every time you go there, you always see guys, and you just, half the time I can't even get through the swap meet because I'm too busy jawjacking. I might get two rows, jawjack, another row, jawjack, another row, jawjack. Meanwhile, if you go with something, that's why I don't go with anybody. I just kind of go by myself. Everybody else gets there and gets in and out. Well, I shouldn't say everybody else, but a lot of guys just hang out and talk. And then you hang out with your vendor buddies and everything like that. So swap meets are cool, so we'll let you know when the other one is. And it's the first Sunday of every month, okay? And then Moultrie's coming up next month. That's going to be good. Okay, so here's what's coming up this weekend. I told you about Lufke Crew at Barber Motorsports. Okay, then on the 24th, or on the 16th, 17th, and 18th over in Lakeland is the annual Lake Mirror Classic. And they got the concourse down on the waterfront, and then downtown is a huge car show. And yours truly with Mason Dixon and another surprise guest will be the judges, the celebrity judges for the Lake Mirror downtown car show, not the concourse. So that should be a lot of fun. And there's hundreds and hundreds and hundreds of really cool cars there. But if you want to see some outstanding cars, you definitely go to the Lake Mirror Classic. That's down there. So you can do this because it's an all-day event. It's pretty fun. And then the weekend after that on the 24th is the All-British Car Show in downtown Safety Harbor. And usually I drive my little MGB, Miss Moneypenny. And yes, Miss Moneypenny, that's her name. And from the original owner, because I bought the car off the original owner, actually the son of the original owner, and he was a little kid when they bought the deal, the MGB GT off of Globe Auto Imports. Used to be up there in Gulf to Bay. Pretty cool little piece. I got to get it on the road. It's been sitting. Like everything else I own, it's been sitting, busy with work. Okay, now, speaking of work, diminished values, total loss valuations, and appraisals. So I picked up another car here that I'm going to be working on, and it's a 1965 Chevy Impala. So we'll see how that goes. Slightly resto mod, modified engine. It's got disc brakes on it. It's got 18-inch wheels on it. two-door, custom interior. And what's really cool is, again, the car is not an SS. It was a three-speed. And how I determined that is I saw the brake pedal in there. I said, that's a manual pedal assembly brake pedal. And he said, yeah, the car was a three on a tree. And I go, you know, three on a root, a column shift car, basically. So it wasn't an SS or anything like that, but it's a 65 fastback. And it was started out as a father-son project. And so he's in, unfortunately, the father passed away. So the son is finishing the car as a tribute to a dad. And so he did a lot of really cool things. The neat thing about it was is he, in the upholstery, he upholstered his dad's birth date and the very last day. And so that's kind of cool. And it's a really nice. It's going to be a nice car. And, you know, you get tons and tons and tons of lots of money in these cars, and it takes a lot of money. I mean, what's really killed a lot of it is the price of materials. When you start talking $500-$600 for a gallon of paint, which is insane, and if you get some of the better stuff like Glazard or something like that, you can be up to $1,000. And then, of course, if you have a high pigmented paint like red or something like that, that even gets more expensive. And then it's just the preparation, you know. I mean, and I can tell you this from my own experience. When you wet sand and buff a car, that's not a 5-minute job. You're there all day long. Sometimes you have to do it twice, you know, because it just doesn't come out the way you want it. You know, you want to get all the, and there will be orange peel, and there will be some runs. You know, you got to work those out of there. Sometimes you have to respot it, you know. So, people wonder, oh, yeah, I can paint a car for $10,000. Realistically, you can paint a car for $5,000 to $7,000. If it's a straight car, basic strip, put it back together, that's a realistic figure if you got a good car to start with. But then take the time to strip all the chrome off, take all the molding off, tape it up, pull the glass, pull the bumpers, pull everything. That's a lot of man hours. And then, of course, since you've gone that far, you want to make a nice car out of it. But, you know, you're going to get quotes of $15,000, $20,000. And there's a story I'm going to tell you next week on the next week's show about the guy that has a Shelby, and I don't think he should do it, and it's the wrong color, and he wants to spend $15,000 to repaint it, but it's already the wrong color, so if you repaint it, you might as well, it's not going to make any difference. That's where I'm going with this. So don't throw good money after bad. Just leave it alone. Take your hit. I mean, you're still going to make money on the car because you've had the car for a long time and you bought it right, but you're not going to get $200,000 for a car. You might get, you know, $150,000, $160,000 or something like that, and that's just the way it is, and that's reality. But if you want to do it really, really, really right, you might end up putting $20,000, $25,000, and then you don't know what else you're going to run into. So you start chasing it. Another deal. So anyway, on that note, I think what we're going to do is we're going to fire up the stereo. I'm going to play a little classic stuff here. This is an old song, garage band music, garage 60s, you know, kind of stuff I like. And it's called Cutting Out. And you're tuned into Nostalgia Radio Cars, so ta-ta-ta. We'll be right back and here dig some groovy 60s garage music.

0: Okay, we're back and you're tuning into Nostalgic Radio and Cars, and that's some pretty groovy stuff there. It's time to introduce our special guest. Always delighted to invite back to our radio show the probably the most noted lady automotive journalist, the legendary Lauren Fix. Lauren, how are you this evening?
1: I am good, but I have not been groovy since 1964.
0: You haven't been groovy since 64? Okay. Did I say that? Groovy? Well, okay.
1: You did say groovy earlier, yeah.
0: I did, okay. Well, at any rate, 64, wow. Hey, that was a good time, though.
1: That was the year I was born, so I don't know.
0: Oh, geez, you're a baby then.
1: Give me up my age quickly.
0: Yep. All right, we're not going to talk about the Jaguar because the unveiling's coming on, and I looked at the videos. And
1: it's happening pretty quick. I'm just going to say I don't have high hopes. It's cool looking. I can say that.
0: Really? Did they goof up? Is it going to be all electric? I mean, did Jaguar fall off the map?
1: Yep.
0: That's terrible. They're going to go out of business.
1: Yep. You know what? I'll tell you this. What? Rutan Tata, who is an Indian car manufacturer,
0: right,
1: created the Tata, purchased Land Rover and Jaguar, gave them blank checks and said, make it good. Make it work. Land Rover, I think, did a great job. They've got the Defender, which is a big seller. They got some really good product out there. Not so fan of an electric Range Rover. It's kind of a large vehicle. They'll sell a few. They're not going to sell a lot. But Jaguar, and I love Jaguar. I love some of the cars that they've produced over the years, but they never seem to pull it out. And I don't know if it's going to make it. If this fails, this is it. I think we're done. And I'm sorry to say that.
0: I know, too.
1: But we'll find out. They may sell 50 of them, and who knows? But the price is going to be hefty. It's going to be over $150,000 by the time they get here. With tariffs, with taxes, you're going to be paying a lot of money.
0: Well, okay. So, you know, I mean, were you at Monterey when they ran the Ferrari through there at RMs for $400,000 or something?
1: I was actually standing at the stage when that happened.
0: So that was... So everybody understands that was basically a charity gig thing, pretty much.
1: There's a bigger story to that, too. He was actually, think about this, think of it as a financial decision. The guy doesn't like cars at all.
0: Really?
1: So why would he spend $40 million on an electric Ferrari? Because it's a charity. It gives him elevation. He's a doctor who's unlimited cash, no kids, got to spend the money. So what do? So you buy the car. Or charity. You get a tax write-off, right?
0: Yep.
1: Then you donate it to another charity and get a second tax write-off.
0: Yeah, well.
1: That's what he did.
0: I gotcha.
1: Not so dumb.
0: No, I get that.
1: They had that kind of cash to begin with to outbid somebody who also wanted it, you know?
0: Well, the interesting thing is like, for example, which was common at Bear Jackson, and I'm sure you remember this, is they would donate a car, so Rick Hendrick or somebody like that would buy it, then they would put it back up, then Stalupi would buy it, then they'd donate it again,
1: right,
0: and they'd sell the same car three or four times, almost a charity thing.
1: So everybody got the tax write-off.
0: Yeah, everybody got the tax write-off, so, you know.
1: Share the tax write-off, yeah.
0: Share, yeah, exactly. I should have played that song, Share the Land, by the Guess Who. Anyway. Yeah. So, well, see, here's the deal. You and I both, the jury's still out on electric turds. They're just...
1: No, it isn't. The jury's done.
0: The jury's done?
1: Here's the final call.
0: Okay.
1: They're not selling here in the U.S. You got, like, maybe 3.8% sales. Then General Motors says, we're going to bring the Bolt back temporarily just to hold us over till we have more electric cars. Guess what? They had to stop production because they couldn't sell them. And they only gave them to certain media. And then you go, okay, so what about all these electric Cadillacs? Well, they're not selling. So now they're like, well, we're going to have a mixture of gas and electric. And then Mark Royce comes out and says, we're going to bet the long game on all electric. I'm like, why would you do that? You've already seen the results of this. It's not pretty, but we're back at it. So you've got the smart companies, I would say, are the Asians. Here's what they did. Honda, we're not doing electric right now. We're going to do all hybrids. Got it.

0: perfect smart. They got hybrid Civics, they got hybrid all kinds of stuff. Toyota, full line of hybrids, some gas engines, but mostly hybrids. Okay, smart. And they've got the Prius. They'll never go wrong with that. If you want electric, they got a plug-in. Okay, then you look at Nissan. They dumped all their electric, so they couldn't sell the Ariya, which was not a bad car. The Leaf they still have, not really selling. They know it. Bomb in the sales numbers. But the Koreans are super smart. We'll make whatever you want. We made it so the platform is there and we can put whatever hat, whatever body you want it. You want it gas? You want it hybrid? You want it plug-in hybrid? You want it electric? We got it. And diesel for other countries, we don't get that here. Very smart. BMW did the same exact thing. We make all, and they also do hydrogen. So, and I was there for the BMW X5 launch. Same thing. So when you go to these global launches, you get a chance to talk to these executives. They know they're taking a huge hit on electric, but they're trying to keep the greenies happy by saying we still offer it. But the fact is, no one's buying it. You can't buy a Ford Lightning pickup truck unless it's stuck on a lot somewhere. They still sell the Mach-E, not so well, but they sell it. Without a tax credit to incentivize it, no one wants it, which tells you, reminds me of other things. Well, if you do this, we'll give you a free lottery ticket. You can fill in the blank on that. We'll buy you a hamburger. You know what I'm talking about.
1: Yep.
0: All of that is the same damn thing. If they don't incentivize it, people don't want it.
1: So how is the and then I'm going to get into the Hyundais and all the other junk that's out there on the road. But so how
0: not
1: is
0: not necessarily some yes, some not so good. Yeah.
1: Okay, but where I'm going with this is that when I walk into a car dealership, and of course I do mostly diminished value and total loss valuations, so I'm in and out of body shops, and I always end up talking to the sales guys there. How's it going? What's on the lot? You know, when I see the lots full of vehicles, right?
0: Yeah.
1: And the one thing that I hear, and Ford dropped the ball, and they have no cars, no vehicles under $30,000. But yet every time I'm driving down the road, there's a dozen Hyundais, cars. But yet I remember when they had my son had a Focus that was a good little car. My nephew had a Fusion, and they were great cars for the money, and they were great for kids, entry level cars, and people just wanted some sort of little economic.
0: Not too many of those anymore. Yeah.
1: No, but the Ford dealerships were saying, "Oh, we didn't really sell that many." Well, now they're squealing and saying we don't have the many, and it boils down to two things. It's like anything else. If you want to sell something, you have to market it right. Well, Hyundai has what, a 10-year. 100,000-mile warranty. I mean, that gets out. People talk, wow, you get this car, 10 years, 100,000-mile. I can get an 84-month financing on this car, and I'll be fine. And I'll just keep it till the wheels fall off of it because I'll have it paid off in 84 months. Well, the warranty's still good for 10 years. That logic. Of course, that's limited. And, you know, there's this catch to that as well. But the manufacturers here, and now – I can't believe Trump actually said this, but now they're saying, well, you know, we'll let the Koreans build cars here. And this. Well, that's exactly the mistake that they made in the 70s. And I forget, you probably remember what there was a pact or some deal that they passed in the 70s, which allowed the Japanese companies, or maybe it was the late 70s, early 80s, allowed them to actually manufacture here in the United States. When they let Honda, Toyota, and Nissan start building cars here in the United States, that was a no-no. That was the demise of, really, the American car manufacturer. And
0: let me be honest with you. We don't even have three car manufacturers here. Well, we have three, but they're not the ones you think. Ford, yes, built here, based here. General Motors, built here, based here. Stellantis is not. It's owned by a Belgium car company. We bailed them out three times, and we never got our money back. And they took it and sold it to the Italians and then sold it to the Belgians. And now it's not even owned by it. If it wasn't for Tim Kuniskis running the RAM line, I don't know if they'd still be here. But it would not surprise me because they have a partnership with a company called Leap Motor, which is a Chinese car company. It would not surprise me if the Chinese buy them. They got a dealership base. They got it all around the country. They could bring their product in and sneak it in the back door and build it here in Belvedere, Illinois. Can they do that? It's entirely possible.
1: Just to digress for
0: a
1: second.
0: The only other one is Tesla, and he's not going anywhere.
1: No.
0: He'll sell electric cars because he's the Pied Piper, and he always says people that follow whatever he has to say.
1: That's pretty much it. Just to digress for a second. Okay, so there was recently this deal where there's some Indian steel manufacturing plant going to build something, what, in Iowa or Illinois or someplace like that? What was the story on that? Did you follow that at all?
0: You're talking about U.S. Steel?
1: No, it wasn't U.S. Steel. Some Hindu company was coming over here, and they got some sort of, you know, multi-billion dollar investment in either Wisconsin or Iowa or one of those states and, you know, some steel. But where I'm going
0: with – I do know that Hyundai is going to be building a steel plant in New Orleans, outside of Louisiana, outside of New Orleans. That's
1: really?
0: Going to bring a lot of jobs. Yep. They're building everything here. Batteries, steel, cars, you name it, more plants opening, more expansion. Everything's going to be built here. And they're not dumb. And the president and CEO of their company is Jose Munoz. Very smart man. I know him well. Very impressed with everything he's done.
1: So then what's your take on the future of the car manufacturing side for the Americans? If we're going to be overrun by third world, that's the only way I can describe it, car manufacturers.
0: Yeah, I understand what you're saying, yeah.
1: Where does that leave? You know, not everybody wants a truck or an SUV.
0: That's correct.
1: And so, you know, my thing is that Ford, GM, and Chrysler basically let the lobbyists shoot them in the foot, and then the other politicians that let all this stuff come in the back door. And I'm trying to think, there was I can't remember, you know, how it's not, treaty's not the word, but there was just some sort of a deal that they made back in the day which allowed those many, because remember when Toyota and Honda first came in the country, the only thing they could do was assemble cars here. Then they passed some little doohickey behind closed doors where they could actually set up a manufacturing plant. Now, having said that, you know, we're ragging on the Japs and the Koreans and the Far East cars. But at the same time, we got BMW in Spartanburg, we got Mercedes, we're somewhere in Alabama, and then we got Volkswagen in Knoxville. But
0: and Chattanooga.
1: Chattanooga, right. So but they're not a threat really to the American car market. Like because they're high end stuff.
0: Volkswagen could have been. Now they're building. I just drove the brand new 2027 Atlas. It's really nice, and they sell more 3-row SUVs than any other vehicle in their complete lineup. They tried the electric thing too. Can't buy an ID4 anymore. Total bomb. Gone.
1: All right. So
0: ID Buzz, very cool car. Very cool throwback car.
1: Which one?
0: If it had a range extender, it would sell. The ID Buzz. The bus. I thought it was. So I went into driving that thing going, I'm going to hate this thing. And I got in and I went, this thing's so much fun. It just needs a range extender because it only had like 200 miles of range, which is not a lot because you're constantly monitoring the gauge dropping like a stone. But I even said to the head designer, who's no longer there, he got fired after this, if you put a range extender on this or a hybrid engine, I said, you'll sell them all day long. You won't be able to make them fast enough. He goes, too late because we've already invested so much into the electric drivetrain. And they didn't think about the possibility, very stupid, didn't think about the possibility that we could put a different undercarriage underneath that would support hybrid. They didn't want to do it.
1: Or gasoline.
0: They're not going to do that, but because of Germany's crazy left.
1: So this is where I was going. My next question was, do you have your pulse on the European car market with regards to electric cars and where their automotive future is?
0: Sure. Right now it's a mix. They are well aware that, how do I put this?
1: Are electric cars selling over there?
0: Well, they are stupid. What they did is, what's the number one employment for all of Germany?
1: Cars.
0: Building cars. Mercedes-Benz, BMW, and Volkswagen Group, which includes Audi, Skoda, Fiat, Bentley, Porsche, Lamborghini, et cetera, Ducati. They own a bunch of brands, right?
1: Yep.
0: So foolishly, they let the Chinese come in without a tariff. So the Chinese came in and buried their market. Now they're letting go over 200,000 employees over the last year. They've never closed the plant down ever, ever, ever. And here we go again. They had to shut down a plant. First time ever in the history of Volkswagen last December for a month. That's never happened because their sales are down dramatically and they're letting people go, which is hurting their economy. Now they're like, you know. Now they have the new ADF, or was it ADF, I think it's called, the new government that's coming in, is saying, you know, we shouldn't let Chinese cars in here anymore. We should tariff them. Good luck with that. They've already come in. They've already built dealerships. They've already completely absorbed the market. So how does it work, right? And this is exactly what would happen here. The Chinese cars are supplemented. They're subsidized
1: by
0: the
1: government.
0: Chinese government.
1: Yes.
0: So you've got, I'll just give you a fair comparison. Number one selling vehicle, Ford F-150. Great truck. Owned many of them. I still own a Ford truck. Excellent, right?
1: Yep.
0: So they come in and go, we're going to make an exact duplicate. You can't do anything about it because the Chinese government's not going to stop you from literally copying the car exactly as we've seen in a lot of knockoffs, right? So they steal the plans. They make it darn close. You can't tell the difference. And they're going to offer it for $20,000 less. You're going to be like, whoa, I can get a truck? that does everything I need for $20,000 less than the exact same Ford vehicle? The average person doesn't know the difference. They don't listen to you and I talking. They just go buy a car because they think they're getting a better value. Mm-hmm. Finally, a car I can afford. So they go buy that car. That money is supplemented to the car manufacturer from the Chinese government. We don't do that here. So these are companies. You survive or die. How is Ford going to compete with that? They can't. Mm-hmm. They can't cut $20,000 off the price of the car. There's no way. And the government certainly can't afford to supplement every car that's sold. So they put them in a catch-22. Either they have to offer cars at lesser price, which has no profit margin, because obviously they're not being subsidized, or you let the Chinese come in and steal the market. And that's exactly what will happen. It will bury the industry if they get here in the U.S. And the only way that they actually have a chance, because I know Bernie Moreno, who's senator from Ohio, is fighting this now. Lisa Slackton, who is a Democrat from Michigan, is also attempting to fight it. If they build car manufacturing plants here, but you know how the Chinese do it. They don't use people. They use robots. So, like, how is it going to bring jobs? It isn't. It's not going to help the economy at all. So you have to be really careful when you think, oh, just bring them here. It's okay. If you saw the quality of their cars, they don't hold up nearly as well. Nope. Hey, if I spent $20,000 less, I could buy two of them and still be ahead. And that's how people think. That's why Walmart does so well selling all the Chinese crap they do and all the other places that sell junk. Just regular dollar store stuff, you know? And it's because people look at the money. They don't look at the actual value they're getting. And if 5 years down the road, the car falls apart, well, so I just go get another one.
1: People shop price, not quality.
0: Unfortunately. Well, it depends what you're buying. I mean, if you're looking at a collector car or a reproduction part, well, like a pre-bent brake lines, you go to Classic Tube. You don't buy the junk from overseas. You don't know what you're getting. And same thing, you know, stuff like that makes sense. But in the bigger picture, I had to get my plug in there. Sorry, it was long.
1: No. You're welcome to do that. Absolutely.
0: Yeah. But I think the problem is that it's the same thing as true when you go to the grocery store, right? You look at the food, you're looking, well, I want to get hamburger meat. Well, I don't know. It says the same thing. It says it's plant-based. That probably tastes the same. I'll buy it and look, ugh, this tastes terrible. Well, you don't buy it again next time. And that may be the same case with some Chinese cars, but in many cases, they're like, yeah, it's close enough. It tasted close enough. I'll just go buy the cheap stuff. And it may be made of plastic, probably, but they don't care because that's all they can afford. So it limits the whole thing.
1: Where do you think we're going to go with with manufacturing, robotics coming in, AI, how is that? I mean, from your perspective, because you're up there in that part of the world, where mm-hmm. do you see the U.S. car manufacturers in a few years? Do you think they're going to cut back on models? In other words, you know, let's say, for example, their product line. Let's just say they have a product line of 10 cars. Is that mm-hmm. product line going to scale down? Are they going to limit? Because what's going to happen is if all this stuff comes in from overseas, it's going to take out, just like they did with cars. They don't build Fusions. They don't build Ford Focuses. They don't really build. I mean, Chevrolet mm-hmm. builds what? The Impala? I think they have one sedan left. Buick has maybe one sedan left. So
0: there's a new product coming. I have a friend that works there.
1: Okay.
0: He won't tell me what's coming, but it's new stuff coming.
1: So, and of course, Buicks were real big in China, but now they're not even selling over there. I mean, when you start reading the stuff, you know, like you talked about with Volkswagen, Volkswagen's in trouble. Porsche's in trouble. Ferrari's mm-hmm. gotten some issues now, too. So all the mm-hmm. high-end stuff is having issues. That's also because of the economy worldwide. Okay. The buyers are shrinking. So that mm-hmm. means that and everything's supply and demand. And then if we get overrun with this Chinese junk, basically, which is what it is, garbage.
0: Well, they've destroyed the Russian car market already. You still buy a Lada, which was a piece of crap to begin with. and then here we are, a Lada doesn't even exist anymore, essentially. And they just flooded the market with Chinese cars, just like in Vietnam, which I was there recently.
1: Really? So what's going on over there?
0: Mm-hmm. In Vietnam, there's VinFast. They're building their own cars, which are essentially Chinese cars. And they're not ready for prime time in my book. They tried in the U.S. But when you go into certain car markets in other countries and you watch they come in and they destroy the market, the Italians have already said you're not bringing any of your cars here. Because they got Fiat and all kinds of other cool little cars there. They call them micro cars. Or
1: right.
0: They call, like a beginner car. They're for like 16 to 18-year-olds. It's kind of funny. They don't go that fast. They kind of get you from place to place.
1: They're like little commuter cars, basically, is what you're saying?
0: Yeah. They're like little commuter cars, yeah.
1: Okay. So, well, at least the Italians got it down to a science. You know, they're overrun with other issues, but the
0: That's a whole different conversation. But the French have let them in, and it's destroyed their market too. And every time these idiots bring these Chinese cars in because they think it's a great deal, they never look at the bigger picture. So, because here's the bottom line, I think nobody really discusses this, is how did this all happen? Is the Chinese knew they couldn't beat us at gas and diesel. They just knew it wasn't possible. So they said, we have a way. What we're going to do is we're going to create a whole story. The story is we're going to buy every freaking mine we can for batteries. And then we're going to tell everybody that gas and diesel is polluting the planet. You float that story out. You pay a lot of people to push that story. You pay the media to push that story. Oh, my gosh, we're running out of gas. We're all going to die, blah, blah, blah, blah. True or not, doesn't make a difference. We're here for an agenda. And their agenda was to get everyone to buy their cars. So you should buy electric cars. It's the future. Even though at the end of the life of an electric car, the batteries are not recyclable. They just sit there and rot, and they pollute. They don't care about that. We're here to steal the entire car market, the only market they haven't been able to take over. They took over TVs. They've taken over appliances. They've taken over literally everything. They bought food companies here in the U.S. They bought farmland. They're buying land. They're buying everything. And how do you take over the car industry? You create the story that electric cars are the only answer, and we have all the batteries. Oh, you want batteries? You can build whatever you want, but you can get your batteries from us. Now we're working on other alternatives, and we have other mines and stuff. We're still far, far, far from where the Chinese are. And most car manufacturers have an agreement with Samsung or Panasonic or some other company that is all Chinese batteries. And they are using third world countries to mine all this stuff. They don't care about their health of the people. They don't care about their environment. They're here to take over an industry, and that is their plan.
1: That's and then the next
0: step. Sad but true.
1: Yeah, no. You're preaching to the choir here. So, you know, and then of course the, you know, once that infiltration takes place, then the rest of it's becomes a social issue, then a political issue,
0: yep.
1: And then mm-hmm. it's game over.
0: Yep.
1: Let's talk a little bit about you mentioned something. I know you sent me a deal. You talked about what was going on in California with the tires.
0: Oh, so there's a new law that is passed. That, of course, Gavin Newsom had to sign to send a little gift to the people before he leaves, that if you need a replacement tire, you've got, I don't know, you bought a normal car, you bought an SUV, or you bought a performance car, you bought a cool Mustang or a Corvette, you need replacement tires, they have to be low-rolling resistant tires. They're supposed to give you better fuel economy because the government cares about you. I'm calling total BS on this. I don't know who's making money on this, but somebody's making money. That's all I can tell you, because once this starts in California, it spreads to other states. It spreads to New York, Connecticut, Massachusetts, New Jersey, the usual 17 states, Illinois, Colorado, Oregon, Washington State, et cetera, and they'll follow suit. Oh, what a great idea. We're going to help save people money. You know, what you're doing is restricting your choice. So you want a performance tire on your Mustang. Came with, you know, Goodyears, they're great, but I want to put Pirellis on. Good, do it. No, you can't. Can't buy those. And you can't buy them at all. Like, you can't go on, like, Tire Rack and order them. What'll end up happening is they won't ship them. You can ship them to another state and figure out how to get them to you, or you can go to another state and buy them and have them installed, but you're not allowed to buy them or install them in the state of California.
1: So what's
0: going to be available? What if that tire is not available?
1: Define low resistance tire. And I got to say this. Remember when Obama sits there and runs his mouth and says, yeah, if you sit there and run a lot of air pressure in your car, it's going to increase the rolling resistance, you know, and then we get in.
0: He doesn't know anything about cars. He's nothing. Absolutely less than zero. So I wouldn't take any advice from anyone unless you work in the industry. You and I do this every day, all day long for decades. Not somebody who picked up their computer and checked with ChatGPT or something. That's fine. But you're not going to get the real answers. The real answers are people that are on the ground every single day. And the fact of that is these tires are harder. They don't handle as well. They don't do good in the winter. They're terrible in rain, very dangerous in rain, and they're loud. So why would I want that tire? I wouldn't. And if you bought a car that was like that, you'd go, the next set of tires, we'll get some better tires. And you do. And a lot of people are doing is they will... Like, for example, they'll buy a car, let's say it's a brand new Mercedes. They'll take the tires and wheels off and they'll stack them somewhere. And they'll go buy whatever they want and drive on those. And then they put the original ones back on when they turn their lease in.
1: Right. Speaking of which, since we're talking about worthless presidents, I heard a rumor that supposedly by Dumbutt was up at Audrain. You didn't happen to go there this weekend and he had his Corvette there?
0: He was at Audrain? No, I didn't go to Audrain. I was busy with other things. But I'm glad I didn't see him because I don't know why he would be there.
1: Oh, he had to show off his Corvette.
0: It's just another 67 Corvette. I'm sorry.
1: Yeah. I know that's what it's just, yeah. Anyway, all right, so let's go back to the Leno Wall.
0: I did not hear that, but I do have a friend who was judging there. I'll have to ask.
1: Yeah, find out. But that's why I heard that rumor, and I don't know if that was true or not. But all right,
0: I thought he was dying of cancer or something.
1: Oh, no, it's Mr. Autopen, come on.
0: you said it, not me.
1: I did. All right, so what's the big deal about the Leno Law now? That got watered down too. And don't get me wrong, I like Jay. Definitely. He's a great guy. But, you know, I think Gavin Newsom and the rest of the people in California, the congressional scumbags, pulled one over on him again. So what was your take on that?
0: Unfortunately, it didn't go the way we had planned. We were hoping that each year, progressively, that your older vehicle could pass. Cars previous to 1996 didn't have onboard diagnostics. So how was your car supposed to pass emissions? So they have to put a sniffer up the tailpipe. They don't have a way of checking your engine because there's no onboard diagnostics. After 96, they did. And then let's say you have a 96, good luck getting parts. Sometimes it's just not available. They just don't exist, whether it be salvage yards or otherwise. And I did put a story up on my Car Coach Reports channel about salvage yards catching fire, which is a big problem. Suddenly salvage yards are catching fire. They never did when we were kids. Suddenly this is something new when there's no fluids left in the cars. They certainly empty all that out. They part everything out and leave the chassis out there for components to sell. But if they're catching fire, there's a reason for it. Maybe they don't want you to have parts available so you can't reuse your car, keep your car longer. And these are part of the things that we're starting to see going on. And with the Jay Leno's law, and we're using his name because he was part of trying to help it get passed. I think the only reason he even got passed at all was because he has a big name and because there's a lot of people with a lot of money on both sides of the political aisle that like cars. And if I can't get my car to pass, my Porsche, my Corvette, my Mustang, my Miata, whatever it might be, people get mad. And so this was sort of like, yeah, I'll give you some version of it. It won't be as good as the one you want, but it'll shut you up.
1: So the cutoff is what? Early, so they raised it to what, 82, 83 or something like that? Is that what it was, or 85?
0: I'd have to look. I think it's 85.
1: And he was trying to make it so this progress. It's kind of like when you go to some of these car shows, you know, every year – you know, like a classic and antique car. It's 20 years old or older, and so you know, so it, as we move on in time, that that number, you know, that 1985 would go to 1986, that was my understanding was the original premise. And,
0: it was,
1: and then there was
0: but
1: some.
0: It's going to take time. They're going to do it in chunks. So they're saying that let's just use an example of car I know really well: 1985 Mustang, 1986 Mustang. Pretty much the same.
1: Yep.
0: And 85 is a carbureted car. 86 is 1 year squirrel port injection, which was the stupidest idea ever. But it was a 1 year deal. Then they went to 87. They went to a different body style, and they changed the
1: mass airflow injection.
0: So, right. So in 1985, it was a carbureted car. So I know there was no onboard diagnostics to that. So what do you do? I mean, you're gonna put a sniffer up the tailpipe? Well, they get a free pass. But the 86 doesn't, which actually gets better fuel economy. Oops, sorry. And you can't drive more than 800 miles a year. If you drive more than 800 miles in a year, you're no longer considered a classic car. You're considered a daily driver. If you drive at 15,000 miles a year, it's a daily driver, even though you may have it registered as a classic and it's the only car you own. Maybe the other car broke down. Maybe it's had an accident. It's in for collision. Can't drive that car. It's going to be over mileage. I mean, who's going to monitor this stuff? I mean, this is absurdity. You know what I mean? Even if you're talking about an 85 versus an 86 Corvette, there really isn't any difference. There's some minor stuff, but it's not like, oh my gosh, that's the end of the world. And these are factors that the government doesn't understand because, again, they know nothing about cars, less than nothing.
1: It's, yeah. Well, again, there we go. It's politics as usual. And
0: yep.
1: I just was reading bits and pieces of it, but when I, you know, I mean, like I said, Jay Leno being the ultimate car guy. And you know,
0: he only could do so much. He's not a politician.
1: That's exactly right. And you know, so that's why I felt that they used his name and they watered it down and make it sound good. And but his intentions were good and his objective was good. But you know, and he gets it and he kind of rolls with it. So, but at any rate, let's talk about some of the other crazy stuff that's going on with the technology in the cars now. So we touched on that a little bit, and so. The car's basically, it's like today when I left my shop or my house, I was headed to the studio here, and all of a sudden I noticed that the steering in my 2016 Ford Transit Connect van, which I like and I use a lot, it's got 245,000 miles, has never let me down. All of a sudden my steering wheel was real. And I go, wait a minute. So not being real familiar with it. Now, my 2000 Ford Excursion or my 2003 F-250 has got fuel injection cables. Yeah, it has an OBD port or whatever you call that stupid thing. And then it has a drive-by-wire throttle. That's all it has on it. But it's pretty you can fix pretty much everything on it. Well, when the car's moved on, now we got electronic. We got drive-by-wire. Throttle, everything's on there, electrical, and then so basically it's got electric steering on it, which I wasn't really familiar with that, and it went out. Well, now they can't build anything so that I can fix it. They build it so that I have to take it to the dealership because I got to drop half the motor just to get to the doggone thing. You know, I mean, it'd be nice if it was just a supply. But so the cars are just getting to the point where you can't do anything with them. So now are the 2027 cars out already?
0: Yes, I've already driven a couple of them. I've driven I saw the 27 Hyundai Tucson. I have driven, I'm trying to think what I've driven, quite a few 27s already. I have to look. It's on my Car Smarts car review channel, and I post them right away. I've got a lot of 26s that I got for 27.
1: So with the big hype being, the car can do this, and it can do that, and it can restrict you, it can limit you, it can rat you out, the whole nine yards. What
0: are you talking about? Kill switches? That's a whole different animal, but that's a whole other conversation. The technology is not there.
1: Okay. The technology is not there for that?
0: They're not there yet. No, the technology is partially there, but to make the standard that they wanted, it doesn't really exist. They could make it exist, but I think there's more to this nightmare, to be honest with you. But it's got to be done by November 5th of 2027 because that's what the law says, unless they totally defund it, which would be very nice.
1: Okay, but what about all the other stuff? You know, the car senses, if you're not in the right mood, you're not frame of mind, that, it won't let you start the car. So what's the story behind that? Is that hype? Is that BS? Is that
0: something? No, that's real.
1: That's real.
0: It's going to happen, yeah.
1: Is it happening?
0: Close to it.
1: So it's not there yet, but it's coming there?
0: Yes.
1: Interesting, because you know you hear some people saying, "Well, you know, the car's basically, you know, it senses everything you do and senses." Again, I haven't really been following it because I'm mostly a vintage car guy, but I hear little bits and pieces of it.
0: It's going to affect everybody. We all know how this goes.
1: And then what was the other thing that they settled at with, and I know Farley was all over that about, you know, well, we don't want the average guy working on the cars because he might screw something up.
0: That's right to repair.
1: Right to repair, yeah. So what did that ever get resolved?
0: No, we're still waiting for it to pass. And right now, this is interesting because any time the politicians agree on something almost 100%, you know there's something up. As we both know, they can't decide on what to have for lunch, and now they're all deciding that you can't work on your car. Oh, you can work on your car, but you can't get access to some stuff. But we can still collect all your data. I mean, all of this was originally written and passed in the state of Massachusetts, the only one that actually passed, and they've already been doing it for a while. But of all states, Massachusetts, which is crazy on the left. But it's funny because now we're in a situation where the lobbyists all have tons and tons of money from the car manufacturers. They don't want to give up the information because they don't want you going to your favorite mechanic. They don't want you doing it yourself. They want you to take all your cars to the dealer, but the dealer can't support all the cars. How do you know that? Is anytime you call the dealer and go, hey, I got a recall. When can you help me? Oh, can't help you there. And this is very standard that this happens, that, you know, you wait 2 weeks, 3 weeks to get your car in for service. Even something as simple as an oil change. You've all done that. You call the dealer, hey, I need a part. Oh, I got to order it in. Where if you go to your favorite mechanic, it's like, yeah, no problem. Bring the car over. I'll take a look at it tomorrow or next week even, but not week. I mean, so they don't want the repair shops to have the business. The repair shops need to be there because the dealers can't support it. They don't have enough technicians and they don't have enough base space or enough schedule time. So what are we going to do? So we're caught in a catch-22. We get screwed. They don't care. They want to keep things proprietary and keep it away from the mechanics. They're saying, my favorite is Jim Farley, who's supposed to be a car guy, saying, oh, yeah, you know, we don't want people touching anything because it's about safety. It's not about safety. It's about greed. There's a big difference.
1: Big, big difference. Yep. Lord, we are up against the clock here. We got about, what do we got there? We got 1 minute, 2 minutes. Okay, so do you want to, can you say something in 30 seconds that you think everybody needs to know real quick?
0: Yep, you can find all my information at carcoachreports.com. That links you to Car Coach Reports on YouTube. 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
1: Very good. Very good. Well, Lauren, it's always a pleasure to have you on the show and give us the take. We'll have to do this, like I said, every couple, 2-3 months, something like that, see what's going on, because you're in the know. What's the next big event?
0: I got a new thing on fake dealer scams. Just went up tonight. Check that out.
1: Be oh,
0: careful,
1: really?
0: Careful, careful.
1: Okay. What's your next event you're going to?
0: I am going to the North American Car and Truck of the Year event, where we will drive the finalists for best car, utility, and truck. So that'll be in about 2 weeks.
1: Okay. Is Ford still the number one selling pickup truck in America? Or the number one selling vehicle?
0: Yes, it is.
1: Is it? Okay. Because somebody said that they dethroned the Ford F-150, but...
0: No, what you saw the dethroning was is Hyundai outsold Ford for the third quarter of this year, first time ever in history.
1: Oh.
0: Pretty cool.
1: All right. Well, there's our closing song. Lauren, you take care, and I'll see you maybe at the Muscle Car and Corvette Nationals or something like that.
0: You never know.
1: You never know.
0: I'll look for you there.
1: Okay, you take care. Thank you very much.
0: You too.
1: All the best.
0: Thanks.
1: Hey, I want to thank all my listeners for tuning in to Nostalgic and New Cars. Don't forget to check us out here every Tuesday between 7 and 8 p.m. on the Tam Talk Radio Network for some of the names and the legendary and fascinating names in motorsports. And we got some music guys coming up here pretty soon. So, get out, drive your cars, have fun. Don't, take your boat and your motorcycle and everything else you got laying around there. Just, while we got some great weather, it's time to go drive your cars, even in the splashing rain out there. So in the meantime, guys, stay safe, drive carefully, and love your family.